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Hello, dearly beloved, and welcome to Daphna's Weekly Bible Study. We are deep in the middle of the book of Galatians that the Apostle Paul wrote to a group of churches in the province of Galatia in about A.D. 50. We have been in Galatians 3, and today we're going to pick up in verse 27 and 29. We're going to start there. The overall topic of this section of study is the logic of law. And today we're looking at the law cannot do what the promise can do. And the promise is talking about what we have in Christ Jesus, the promise of the coming of the Son of God, the promise that was given to Abraham, Isaac, and Jacob, and the promise of salvation by grace and not by the works of the law. So Paul was writing to the group of churches, letting them know that because of the death, burial, and resurrection of the Lord Jesus Christ, that he fulfilled the law. And the issue in the law was the issue of circumcision. So we're looking at the law versus grace in all actuality. So we're picking up and we're going to read Galatians 3, 27 through 29. And we're going to be looking at what the law cannot do, but what grace can do. So if you have your Bibles, open them to Galatians 3. If you're driving, just follow along. And it starts, and I want you to listen to the topic in this section of Galatians 3. It's about sons and daughters. When the word sons is used, it's both male and female, sons and daughters, sons and heirs. And we're joint heirs with Christ. So that's the beautiful new promise. So here we go. For as many of you as were baptized into Christ have put on Christ. Put on Christ. There is neither Jew nor Greek. There is neither slave nor free. There is neither male nor female. For you are all one in Christ Jesus. And if we are Christ, then we are Abraham's seed and heirs according to the promise. May the Lord bless the reading of his word today. We are looking at the law cannot do what the promise can do. With the coming of Jesus Christ, the nation of Israel moved out of childhood into adulthood. The long period of preparation was over. While there was a certain amount of glory to the law, there was a greater glory in the gracious salvation of God as found in Christ Jesus. The law could reveal sin and to a certain extent control behavior. But the law could not do for the sinner what Jesus Christ can do and did do for us. It is an accomplished event. He died on the cross. He was buried in a borrowed tomb. And on the third day, he rose from the dead. Christ, Jesus, our Lord and Savior. To begin with, the law could never justify the guilty sinner. I will not justify the wicked, said the Lord in Exodus. And yet Paul stated that God justifies the ungodly. King Solomon, as the dedication of the temple, reminded God to condemn the wicked and justify the righteous. And this was a proper request in light of the holiness of God. The trouble is, nobody was righteous. It is only through faith in Jesus Christ that the sinner is justified, that the sinner is declared righteous. Only in faith in Jesus Christ are we declared righteous before God. Furthermore, the law could never give a person a oneness with God. It separated man from God. There was a fence around the tabernacle, and there was a veil between the holy place and the Holy of Holies. The veil that was torn
not from the bottom to the top, but from the top to the bottom. When Jesus died on the cross, Jesus opened up that veil so that we could go into the Holy of Holies. And actually, I picture us a being, when we read the word, when we pray, when we fellowship with one another, when we fellowship with God, we are in the Holy of Holies. We can enter his gates with thanksgiving and his courts with praise. And in Christ Jesus, there's nothing holding us back. What a victory. What a victory. Faith in Jesus baptizes us into Christ. This baptism of the Spirit identifies the believer with Christ and makes him a part of his body. And we talk about in Paul talks about in 1 Corinthians 12 about the gifts of the Spirit and being part of the body and that we're all one members. And that talks again about unity. We are unified in Christ. It is a beautiful picture. We are in Christ. When we believe and receive, take the Lord Jesus Christ, believing and receiving him as our Lord and Savior, then spiritually we are put in Christ. We are in him, and he is in us, and we're all in God the Father. And I'll tell you, that's a place of protection. That's a place of security. That's a place where we can rest. And I pray today, wherever you are, whatever your circumstances are, that you have the peace and the rest that comes in Christ Jesus. There's no other place to be today but in Christ Jesus. Hallelujah. Now, water baptism is an outward picture of this inner work of the Holy Spirit. The phrase, put on Christ, refers to a change of garments. And I really like that picture. And I often say, well, today I'm just going to get all dressed up in Jesus. We're changing garments. We're going to take off the garments of the world, the flesh, and the enemy, and we're just going to get all dressed up in Jesus. The believer has laid aside the dirty garments of sin, and I pray that for our lives today, that we lay aside the dirty garments of sin. Do not tolerate sin in your life. Do not condone it in any way. My prayer for us today is that we will see sin as God sees it and that we will hate it with a passion like he does. The believer, we're laying aside the dirty garments of sin, and by faith, we're receiving, listen to this, robes of righteousness. Robes of righteousness in Christ Jesus. Robes of righteousness. But to the Galatians, this idea of changing clothes would have an additional meaning. When the Roman child came of age, he took off the childhood garments and he put on the adult criteria. He began to dress like an adult. He grew up. The believer in Christ is not just a child of God. We are sons and daughters of God. We are adults. We are adults. Where children ought to be translated, adults, sons, and daughters. The believer has an adult status before God. So why go back into the childhood of the law? Are you getting this? Why go back acting like preschoolers? Let's grow up. We put on the garments of praise. We put on the garments of the Lord Jesus Christ. All one in Christ Jesus. What peace would come to our lives, our homes, our churches, our workplaces, our nations. All one in Christ Jesus. The unity of believers. The oneness of being in Christ together. There's no Jew nor Greek. There's no bond or free. There's no male or female. We are one. The blood of Jesus flows in our veins, and it makes us one in Christ. What a tremendous, tremendous truth. The law created differences and distinctions, not only between individuals and nations, but also between various kinds of foods and animals. Jesus came not to divide, but to unite. This must have been glorious news for the Galatians.
for the Galatian Christians, for in their society, slaves were considered to be only pieces of property. Women were kept confined and disrespected, and Gentiles were constantly sneered at by the Jews. Now the Pharisees would pray each morning, "I thank thee, God, that I am a Jew, not a Gentile, a man, not a woman, and a freeman, not a slave." Yet all these distinctions are removed in Christ Jesus. Hallelujah. God, drive this home in our minds and hearts and unite us in Christ Jesus. That's where we need to be for His glorious second coming. We are going to be united. We're all going to be together in that, those that are in Christ Jesus. Let us be united now in Christ Jesus. This does not mean that our race, our political status, or sex is changed at conversion, but it does mean that these things are of no value or handicap when it comes to our spiritual relationship to God through Christ. The law perpetuated these distinctions, but God in His grace has declared all men to be on the same level that He might have mercy on all. And I have often repeated these words, the ground is level at the cross. There's not another way of salvation. There is one way, and that is through Jesus Christ and the resurrection and the death and burial of God's Son. Finally, the law can never make us heirs of God. God made the promise to Abraham's seed, and that seed is Christ. If we are in Christ by faith, then we too are Abraham's seed, spiritually speaking. This means we are heirs of the spiritual blessing God promised to Abraham. This does not mean that the material and national blessings promised to Israel are set aside, but that Christians today are enriched spiritually because of God's promise to Abraham. And when you have a chance, read that in Romans 11, verse 13. This section of Galatians is valuable to us as we read the Old Testament scriptures. It shows us that the spiritual lessons of the Old Testament are set for the Jews only, but have application to Christians today. Christians today is a very important sentence to remember. In the Old Testament, we have preparation for Christ. In the Gospels, the presentation of Christ, and in the Acts, through Revelation, the appropriation of Christ. Your Christian life ought to take on new wonder and meaning as you realize that all you have in Christ, all of this is by grace. It is not by law. We are heirs through grace, not the law. You are an adult son or daughter in God's family, an heir of God. Are you drawing on your inheritance? Are you drawing? Are you living that life of promise? Are you living that life of freedom? I pray for you today to know that to be so. And now this will be Paul's theme in the next session, and it will be starting Galatians 4. I pray God's blessing and power and resurrection and freedom upon you today. Bless you. In Jesus' name, we say hallelujah.

0: dinner. Like, we love, like, having people over. And it's almost like you have dinner, and it's amazing, but you're waiting for that open space at the end of the night where your stomachs are full, your glass is full, and you are just enjoying one another. And, like, you find yourself having conversations that you're like, I don't know how we got here, but it was amazing.
1: Yes, the post-meal linger.
0: Yes.
1: You get to wait and be together.
0: Yeah.
1: No place to go.
0: We live for the linger.
1: Yes.
0: Yes. So, well, this morning or wherever, whatever time zone you're in, we just want to invite you to turn to Psalm 42 with us. We have been journeying through the Psalms in our own heart with each other and with the Lord. We just a sidebar, because I know all of you curious minds want to know. I love art and poetry and music, and I feel like when I read poetry, something comes alive in me. Something gets unlocked in me that a theological textbook or it just doesn't get to. Mm. And so I think it's appropriate that of all of the different mediums that God could have communicated himself to his to people, he chose story and art.
1: Yeah.
0: You know, he chose the language of the heart, which is poetry in the Psalms. You know, like, there's just something here that, you know, it needs unlocked a little bit.
1: Yes. And in this season specifically, we have found that the Psalms have grounded us
0: into him. Language. Yeah.
1: And as we read, you know, a chapter or two a day, we're reminded of the different characteristics of God that ground us back into his goodness, his faithfulness, his trustworthiness, his love, his kindness.
0: Come on.
1: So,
0: yeah, last week we had talked about dwell in the land and feed on his faithfulness from Psalm 37. Mm-hmm. And it just feels like, man, when we get into the word, it's specifically the Psalms in this season. It's been different things in different seasons. We find that it is much easier to feed on his faithfulness when we're reminded of who he is and what he's doing.
1: Yes.
0: So I just give you permission today as we look at Psalm 42. I give your heart permission to... You can't always catch art. You can't always catch truth intellectually. Sometimes it's meant to be fully experienced. And so we give you permission today to experience the truth that sets you free.
1: Yeah.
0: So I love this. This psalm is a psalm, my transcription says, to the chief musician, a contemplation of the sons of Korah. I just think it's so cool that there's a whole group that literally their job was to put poetry to the things of God. That's a profession that I could get down on. So, but in this, I love this language here. Now, this is one of the things that I think validates Christianity, whatever, you know, this idea is this. In the scriptures, they don't sugarcoat their experiences. It's not all rainbows and sunshine, you know?
1: Right.
0: Like in verse 5 of Psalm 42 is where I want to begin. But it's this, he says, "Why are you downcast? Why are you cast down, O my soul? And why are you disquieted within me? Hope in God, for I shall yet praise him for the help of his countenance." Mm. I'm going to start there and just, I don't know about you, there are many times where I can roll out of bed and I can feel this heaviness that I have no idea how it got there. Because I slept decent, you know, et cetera, et cetera. I check my systems, okay, how's my heart? I feel good. I don't have nothing I know of I need to confess or repent of. But all of a sudden there's like this, I'm a feeler by nature anyway, but there's a place where you can feel this heaviness and you just don't know what it is. And I love that, like this poetic expression, like, you know, almost like having this heart-to-heart with your own heart. Why are you cast down, oh my soul?
1: Yes.
0: And why are you disquieted within me? Don't you know, hope in God, for I shall yet praise him for the help of his countenance. But here's the part that I want to hit on is in this verse 6 and 7. I'm going to read it, and then I'm going to go back and break it down, and then hopefully we can do an experience together that I think, yeah. So he says, "Oh my God, my soul is cast down within me. Therefore, because my soul is cast down within me, I will remember you from the land of the Jordan and from the heights of Hermon, from the hill Mizar. Deep calls unto deep at the noise of your waterfalls. All of your waves and billows have gone over me." And so I want to just, so I was

0: meeting with the Lord this week, and I took a day and just sat, just really wanted to hear what he had to say, and he took me to this passage, and I'm like sitting with it. And I love this language where he says, okay, I don't know what's going on within me. Why are you cast down? He says, but because you're cast down, here's what I'm going to do. Here's my prophetic act. I will remember you. And he uses this language from the land of Jordan and from the heights of Hermon and from the hill Mizar. Now, for me, sometimes a verse will like stand at attention. And this was one of those verses, this verse, verse 6. And I thought, oh, isn't that cool that sometimes, you know, I grew up in Indiana and then I went to school in Chicago. And sometimes I can remember, you know, different places nostalgically. I had deep transformative experiences at this one retreat center in Chicago.
1: Right.
0: And I can think, oh, that place was wonderful. And I think they do that with the land of Israel here. Like he's remembering, I will remember you from the land of Jordan, from Mount Hermon, and from the hill Mizar. And I thought, well, I don't really know what these really mean. I know they got to mean more than just these places geographically.
1: Sure.
0: And so when you go in and you break down the word Jordan, right? The word Jordan actually it's prophetic. It's the land of descent, right? Some people would call it a valley, and the Jordan Valley, and it actually was a place of judgment, right? So yeah, So I can unpackage all that, but I'm going to choose not to. So he says, "I will remember you from the land of the Jordan." So if we're looking at this like almost like a spiritual experience, he's saying, "I'm looking at you from the land of the Jordan, and from the heights of Hermon." And Hermon was Mount Hermon, and it was one of the highest points, if not the highest, but it was in northern Israel, and it was so high, it was a mountain that had snow on it almost year round, and at the base of the mountain, the snow would melt, and the streams would come, and it was just glorious.
1: Wow.
0: Right? And it was the high point, though. Some argued in different streams, like, what all actually took place here? Was this the place where the Mount of Beatitude? There's a lot of debate on that. And so, but then you go into, and it's from the hill Mizar in verse 6, right? And what it is, or the Mount, the hill Mizar is actually in the shadow of Mount Hermon, and basically it's a mountain of itself, but in comparison to Mount Hermon, it's a hill, basically. Mm-hmm. It's like a little pebble. And so as I was sitting with the Lord, I thought, what is this going on, Lord? And I felt like the Lord invited me into this experience that I want to invite us into.
1: Yes.
0: Is that why are you downcast, oh my soul? And that with any given moment, like right now as you're listening to this, I want to contend that your heart, your soul, right, the internal world, it's probably carrying all three of these geographical places. It's probably carrying some areas where you were in a deep descent and probably feel like, oh, the Lord is ripping things out of me. He is in judgment of some things on me, and he is asking me to come out and come clean.
1: Mm-hmm.
0: So there's probably that measure in any given day and in any given moment. Equally, there's places within each of our heart that we have our Mount Hermons, and these are the high, oh my gosh, it couldn't get any better. Mm-hmm. Life is wonderful.
1: Victory.
0: Yeah, that's what it means. You're right. Mount Hermon became
1: celebration.
0: Yes. Mm-hmm. And it was a place of unity. Oh my gosh, I'm in oneness with the Lord.
1: Mm-hmm.
0: And then
1: I'm confident in who I am.
0: Yes. But when you have those two extremes, what we find is that, I don't know about you, most of life is lived in kind of in the middle of this.
1: Right.
0: So when we get to the Mount Hermons, they're wonderful. And then we find the next day, oh man, I'm just kind of normal. And that's the hill Mizar. It's just in comparison to Mount Hermon, it's not the highest of highs, but in comparison to the Jordan, it's not the lowest of lows.
1: Right.
0: Right?
1: And it's so, like doing your daily chores.
0: Yes, it's the mundane. It's mm-hmm. the normal. It's whatever. I got to do laundry, mm-hmm. just like I got to pray over somebody or lead somebody to the Lord.
1: Mm-hmm.
0: And so as we unpackage this, I love this language here. And he jumps from those three geographic descriptors to verse 7 where he says, deep calls unto deep at the noise of your waterfall.
1: Mm-hmm.
0: And I felt like the Lord said, Matt, there is a different measure of righteousness that I'm birthing within you in each one of those locations within your heart.
1: Mm.
0: There's a different thing that gets birthed when you're in the Valley of Jordan than when you're in the Valley of, or you're in the mountain of Mount Hermon. And each one of those, like for many of us, what we can do is we can actually take it where I'm trying to avoid the pain of Jordan and trying to get to the victory of Mount Hermon, and I'm trying to do it on my own. But what we find is that the Lord's depth is calling to our depth, right? That's carrying all three of these.
1: Right.
0: And so in different seasons, the Lord may say, son, daughter, I need you to sit in Jordan Valley with me.
1: Yeah.
0: Because I need to birth something in you in this that will transform you at a deeper level.
1: Right. And there's no shortcut.
0: You're right. That's it. Mm-hmm. There's no shortcut through this journey.
1: Mm-hmm.
0: And what I've found, right, he says, deep calls unto deep at the noise of your waterfall. All of your waves and your billows have gone over me. I have felt like what the Lord was saying was, is Matt, I have beauty and grace.
1: Yes.
0: In every one of those.
1: Yes.
0: To where suddenly no longer is the aim or the goal to get out of your season, but it's to have eyes to see, because you're recognizing that my depth is calling out your depth to come into oneness, no matter the geographic location you find yourself in.
1: Say that one again.
0: Okay.
1: The my depth.
0: Yes, because what the Father is actually saying is that his depth, his deep calls unto deep, the depth of his heart,
1: mm-hmm.
0: the beauty, the mystery, the wonder, the grace that he has is calling out the depth of my heart to come and be seen with him. And so if he is in the Jordan Valley, then he has a depth that he wants to deposit. He has a righteousness he wants to birth in my depth. Does that make sense?
1: Yes.
0: So I don't know if you have any thoughts on that, but has that been wrong? Is that rang true to your experience?
1: Absolutely. And if we can remain with him and with him with and honestly.
0: Yeah.
1: And relate to him honestly, I think that the righteousness gets birthed fully.
0: Oh, that's
1: and
0: so
1: we
0: good.
1: Get to receive his highest and best. As we stay right with him, not behind him a step, not ahead of him a step.
0: Or not thinking he's demanding that my internal world looks like Mount Hermon when I feel like the Jordan.
1: Right.
0: You know what I mean?
1: Right. Like, he's comfortable with all of it.
0: Yeah.
1: All of it is sanctified.
0: Yes. And we find ourselves like Moses going, I don't want to go into the promised land if you're not there.
1: Right.
0: I don't want the Mount Hermon if you're not there, Lord.
1: Mm-hmm.
0: Because what ends up happening is then I try to ascend to Mount Hermon over and over again, but it actually doesn't carry any transformative life.
1: Yes.
0: And that's when Jesus says, I have come to give them life and life abundant. It ceases to be about just going to Mount Hermon, and it becomes more about I can make my home wherever he's at.
1: Yes.
0: Because if he's in the Jordan, I know he's redeeming something in the Jordan. So I want to do this. I want you to just, if you would, just kind of position yourself and just in the name of Jesus, we just hold out all three of those places within our heart that we're unaware of. We don't even know where we're at fully in that moment, because it can go moment to moment. And we just present them to you, Holy Spirit, and we ask that you would whisper to us, where are you at?
1: Mm.
0: Holy Spirit, that you would meet us right where we're at in one of those three places. We just bless you in the name of Jesus.

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2: The lies that they told got them people selling their souls.
3: Because you're supposed to move into a place in the supernatural where nothing is impossible with God. You ain't got there yet. So you think some things are.
4: But I don't know because I don't understand.
3: Well, you see, you're going to have a problem because it's going to take time for you to understand. But it can also take experience with God to understand him. You won't have any experience with God unless you allow him to put you in certain places, which I would say they are uncomfortable places. How many of y'all know a sacrifice hurt? Well, the Bible says you're supposed to be a living sacrifice. You shut up. What? Well, why do you think a sacrifice is not supposed to hurt? A sacrifice hurt. Duh. You gonna wake up yet? You're not a living sacrifice. And if you are, then you gonna have some pain. Did the Bible say that we're supposed to be a living sacrifice?
5: Romans 12, verse 1.
3: Romans 12, verse 1. Okay. That's okay. I'm going to act like I'm in my study by myself. Come on.
5: I beseech you, therefore, brethren, by the mercies of God, that you present your bodies a living sacrifice, holy, acceptable unto God, which is your reasonable service.
3: Okay, so you should have knew that before you got hooked up with this, that you're supposed to be, well, I know living, I know. Easy Bible, watch.
5: My Christian friends, God has been very kind to us. Because of that, I really want you to serve God with your whole life. Offer your bodies to him like a sacrifice that continues to live. Serve him with everything that you have, and that will please him. That is the true way to worship God.
3: Okay, that's the true way to worship God. So actually, you're not worshiping God until you get there. Till you satisfied, understand, and remember that God never forget what he promised. I don't want to go that way, but there's so many promises that God has promised to us as believers. You're living on a promise. So you won't receive it because you don't want to even say it. See, you got to open your mouth and say it to your unsatisfied self. When you're unsatisfied, you go there and you rehearse what he's promised to you already. Now, you don't 25 years of saying that, you get tired, huh? But God expected them to trust him all the way, because your plan of putting Ishmael in that place is not gonna work, and I'm not gonna let that happen. Huh? Now, God is faithful. I'm looking at my notes. God is kind. But Abraham had to be an example. He's a father of faith. He's the one that was going to show how this plan of sending Jesus Christ and trusting, having faith in him like that, going to work. He was the example. This is how it's going to happen. I'm going to give you a miracle child first. Also, Genesis 12, I got to go. Genesis 12, verse 1 and through verse 4. God's word, please, if we could do that. God's word. And I just want to point out just a few things. The story is long, and it's totally impossible to get everything in. But read that if I'm right. Go ahead.
5: The Lord said to Abram, leave your land, your relatives, and your father's home.
3: Okay, first thing God got Abraham, you got to leave your familiar place. So until you can get away from the familiarity of what you want, where you're satisfied, I'll say it like this, where you are happy. Because you have to find your true joy, happiness, if whatever you want to call it, in me. Not in the familiar things that you're used to. That's a problem. Come on, go ahead.
5: Go to the land that I will show you. I will make you a great nation. I will bless you. I will make your name great, and you will be a blessing.
3: Now, Abraham had a problem with that in the beginning because he had no children. So how are you going to make me a great nation? I have no heirs to pass this on to. So that was the first problem he had. So God, God fixed it, fixed that. We'll go back and show Sarah did have the baby at 90-something. And he had a child at 100 years old. So God's going to fix that. Got to go. Come on.
5: I will bless those who bless you. And whoever curses you, I will curse through you.
3: So Abraham, you ain't got to worry about what people say, what they think. I'm going to bless those that bless you. And I'm going to curse those that curse you. So you ain't got to be mad, booted up, worrying about nobody, talking about nobody, talking about me. And all that silliness. You just need to grow up as a Christian. Because he said, I'm going to take care of that. All I want you to do is trust me. And you ain't got to worry about it. You don't need to have the acceptance of people. And yes, you do, somewhat. But that shouldn't be what make you tick. That shouldn't make, that don't make you, I'm
4: out because I can't hear people talk about me. And they don't like me.
3: My answer to that is, welcome to life. But you got, you're feminine. You too. You just. You just throw that. And then you won't cover it acting like you're mad. You're hurt. That's why you're mad. See, you don't want to talk. That's why you're so mad, because you're so hurt. Some of us, you know, you get quiet and you don't say nothing. Some tear the house up. Because that hurts you. That's why you're acting like that. You ought to tell the truth, you get free. I got to go, Elder. Come on.
5: Through you, every family on earth will be blessed.
3: Okay, every family on earth going to be blessed with this plan. By faith, because what he's doing, that's Old Testament, he's setting up Jesus coming. That's what the Old Testament is setting up. What I'm going to do for you when my son arrives, this is what you're going to get. Because all y'all come from Adam and Eve. Everybody the same. Just react different, that's all. Go ahead.
5: So Abram left, as the Lord had told him.
3: Okay, Abraham, it wasn't Abraham, it was Abram. He changed his name as he went on. But you see, he obeyed first. Not knowing where he was going, left all his family, all his familiar surroundings. You got to leave the way you think. Some people go to church all their life, but they still think the same way. That's why they don't get no deliverance. Because there ain't nothing but church. We're going to church. We're going to have church. That's all they get. They don't get no relationship with the Lord, no a born-again experience. And some people do that right here. They never surrendered. They ain't never left nothing. You cross them. You're going to see. You're going to know they left nothing. They're the same way. Say, come on, you tell me you just need to talk it through. That's all. Come on, go ahead.
5: And Lot went with him.
3: Now he messed up. He brought Lot with him. Because he still wants just a little bit kinfolk, little familiarity with me. gonna bring Lot. See? So sometimes some of y'all bring still you got that stuff in the bottom of your purse somewhere. You're hiding it, but you brought it, what you? Huh? Come on, go ahead.
5: Abram was 75 years old when he left Haran.
3: All right. So you got his age right there. You can see how old he was. That's verse 4. All right. Got that? So now, after he left, he was like us leaving from New Orleans with Katrina, and we know where we was going. Because he didn't really know where he was going. He just said, this land going to be yours. Now, ain't nothing but desert, but he said, you see the city? That's how you do stuff. He said, you see it? You got to see it. You got to envision it. Lord, what's wrong with you? We don't see nothing. You can't trust what I said. Now, envision it. Because you ain't daydreaming. You ain't tripping. But you trust what I said. Oh, okay. Maybe that's enough. You got to see the vision. Genesis 15, verse 1 through verse 8. God's word, same thing. Now, because I'm trying to get to, on a journey, and actually we got to go back quick, Elder, to show after Isaac was born, what mindset he was in then, because he had got blessed. But let me finish this first, because I'm running. Come on, go ahead.
5: Later, the Lord spoke his word to Abram in a vision. He said, Abram, don't be afraid. I am your shield. Your reward will be very great. Abram asked, Almighty Lord, what will you give me, since I'm going to die without children? Eliezer of Damascus will inherit my household. You have given me no children, so this member of my household will be my heir. Suddenly, the Lord spoke his word again to Abram again. He said, this man will not be your heir. Your own son will be your heir. He took Abram outside and said, now look up at the sky and count the stars if you're able to count them. He also said to him, that's how many descendants you will have.
3: And it did happen. We here today know that's right. Come on, go ahead.
5: Then Abram believed the Lord, and the Lord regarded that faith to be his approval of Abram. Then the Lord said to him, I am the Lord who brought you out of the Ur of the Chaldeans and to give you this land so that you will take possession of it. Abram asked, Almighty Lord, how can I be certain that I will take possession of it?
3: Now he's still doubting, because he hear God say that. Some hear the Bible and hear the promises, but it still don't register. Because you still feel and think something else by what you see. You just keep looking at what you see all the time. Did you understand? The whole Bible is written that way.
1: 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But please, please, please, do us a favor. 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
2: If you'd open your Bibles, please, to Revelation chapter 12. And this is a critical scene in the prelude to the coming of the Lord Jesus Christ. Even though there is a great emphasis on Satan and Satan worship these days, that seems to crop up every now and then, the truth is, Satan and his forces have always been and will always be losers. Now, the brief history of Satan's judgment will be helpful for us in understanding this passage. I want you to go back to Ezekiel chapter 28. Now, in biblical prophecy, sometimes the language will be addressing a particular leader, in this case, the king of Tyre, but it will include something that lets you know it's discussing one far greater than just the king of Tyre. And when you read verse 13, you come to that. Now, the first casting out of Satan is this one right here. Satan was cast out of heaven from the throne of God and from being in charge of all the angels. That is what Jesus Christ was talking about when he saw something that occurred in Luke chapter 10. He saw that whole episode. So Satan was cast out of heaven from the throne of God and from being in charge of all of the angels. That's the first thing that happened to him. Secondly, Satan is cast down here in Revelation from any present position that he now holds in heaven. There apparently, according to the book of Job, and according to what we just read in Luke 22, are moments when Satan is able to appear in the presence of God and request certain things. So there's some privilege he has right now of being able to appear in heaven. What happens here in Revelation, in chapter 12, is that he no longer is able to appear in heaven. He is kicked out of this responsibility. Until this point, he's permitted to appear there. The third great casting out that will occur in the personality of Satan is that Satan is going to be cast into an abyss at the coming of Jesus Christ, and there he'll be locked up for 1,000 years. This will be the millennial reign of Jesus Christ. That's discussed in Revelation chapter 20. So this will be the third time that God casts him out to some place. This time he locks him up in this abyss for 1,000 years. The final casting that Satan will receive is he'll be cast into everlasting fire. He'll be released for a short time after he's locked up for 1,000 years. And then once again, he'll go on his diabolical plan to try and raise up some army against God. And ultimately, he will be cast into the lake of fire. There is the history of Satan. He's a loser. Now, the primary point that you see when you come to this text tonight is that in the middle of the tribulation, as part of the final judgment of God, Satan is cast out of any position that he has or he holds in heaven, and after he loses a war with Michael, he will viciously attack Israel and probably anyone related to God who's on earth. Now, we would like to analyze this text tonight in question-answer form, so I would like to do a series of questions and answers for you and answer the questions from the text. Question number one, when does the event take place? Well, that is given a clear answer to us in the text. This event occurs approximately 3.5 years into the tribulation. If you look carefully at what is said in verse 6 of chapter 12, so we can conclude in this context that a time and times and half a time is 3.5 years. The prophet Daniel spoke about this very time of trouble. So the last 3.5 years of the tribulation period will be the time when Satan is confined to this earth and will be on a rampage on earth. Now, question number two, why does this war take place? There is a war that takes place in heaven. Notice verse 7. Well, the answer to this is threefold. First of all, Satan is nearing being finished. Now, at some point in time, at some point in the history of satanic existence, he's going to lose. So that means there must be a chronology of how he loses. It all starts right here. In the finale of this, he's expelled from heaven, never to enter there again. He can't go to that sphere ever again. He's confined to this earth. It is biblically ordained in the Word of God that this will be a prelude to his demise, so this is a key that kicks this off. The second reason why this war is taking place is because Jesus Christ now is about to leave heaven and be victorious. And Satan is going to be nowhere around heaven when this happens. Christ is about to leave in all of his splendor and all of his glory. And when he does, Satan will not be there to witness this. He'll not be there to see this. Satan is expelled from heaven. A third reason why Satan is going to get in this war with Michael and ultimately, as we'll see, lose the war is because Satan is going to be used by God to finish God's judgment program. Now that brings us to the third question, who is this war between? We get a specific answer to the question, who's this war between? You have Michael and his angelic force waging war with Satan and his angelic force. Michael and his forces of angels are fighting against Satan and his forces of angels. Which brings us to the fourth question, who is Michael? Well, Michael is a name that literally means who is like God. But Michael that's named here is an archangel who's described in Daniel, he's described in Jude, and obviously he's described in Revelation. Now back up to Jude, which is the book before Revelation, and look at verse 9. We get a classification of him right here. Now this is the only angel in the New Testament who's designated an archangel. In fact, he's the only angel in Scripture that has this designation. There probably are others, but this is the only one singled out. Now, there's something very important that we learn about Michael from Daniel. So I need to have you go back to Daniel chapter 12. Michael is specifically singled out and is connected to Israel. In fact, it would seem to me, based upon what Daniel says, that Michael, this archangel, has specifically been assigned by God to take care of Israel. And obviously, when things turn against Israel, which they're going to do during the final 3.5 years of the tribulation, he becomes very active. Now, what I find is almost, I hate to say humorous, but you can't help but see the interesting connection here. Is Michael's name means who is like God, and Satan's whole desire of his existence is to be worshipped as God. So this war takes place between one who literally is classified by God, named by God, as one who's like God, and he's the one who's going to war with the angel whose whole objective in his existence was to be worshipped as God. And think for a moment, throughout all of history, Michael has been overseeing that nation Israel, which for the most part does not appear to be real successful. Next week, in our Genesis series, you're going to get a map that'll show you how much land has been promised to the nation Israel. And when you look at that land that she has tonight, and you compare it to all the land that she's been promised in the Scriptures, you would have to say she doesn't appear to be too successful. However, eventually Israel will become everything God wants it to become, and Michael, who is the archangel, will have a shining moment and will be a critical key to that happening. And he is used right here to go to war against this evil one. Now the fifth question is, who is Satan? Verses 7 to 9 give 5 descriptive names and proper nouns for this angel who goes to war against God and Michael and his forces. Satan is given 5 descriptive names. Number 1, verse 7, he's called a dragon. Now, by presenting this noun in regard to Satan, it's presenting that Satan is a monster. He's a vicious, dangerous, powerful opponent of God. That's the imagery behind the noun dragon. The second term that's used for him there in verse 9 is, and the great dragon was thrown down, the serpent, and you'll notice carefully, the serpent of old. So this presents Satan as that crafty, poisonous being who slithers around, who secretly looked to destroy people. He has been from old. That means that he started his attack in heaven. He stirred up a group of angels, 1/3 of them. He got to side with him in his secret rebellion against God. And then he stirred up things in Eden. He's the serpent of old who appeared in Eden and ultimately tripped up Eve and tripped up Adam. And now he's the serpent who's doing his diabolical work all over the world. By virtue of the fact that he's called a serpent, he's crafty. And that's the way that'll attack you. As you're walking in the right way, as you're starting to move in the right direction, he's going to try to get you off track. He's going to come at you from an angle you don't expect. He is the serpent. The third noun that's used for him is he's called the devil. Now that title means He is a false, slanderous accuser. And this gives us some insight as to how he operates and to what he does. He loves to make false accusations about those people who are right with the Lord. And when people falsely accuse others and they're not telling the truth, they're doing a satanic work. That's what Satan loves to do. He loves to get things falsely stirred up, half-truths, bits of truth, but also a lot of falsehood in it. The fourth title is he's given the name Satan there in verse 9, and Satan. Now, the name Satan comes from a Hebrew word which means adversary. And literally, what Satan turns out to be is the adversary of God. Everything about God, he's his adversary. He's the adversary of the Word of God. He's the adversary of the work of God. He's the adversary of the people of God. He opposes everything that God is and everything God does. He's out to oppose God's work in your life. He is a terrible adversary of God who's out to devour you, and that's that name Satan would reveal that to you. The fifth title is he's called the deceiver. You'll notice that in verse 9, who deceives the whole world. Now, this word has to do with deceptively leading people astray off the track. And I want you to notice how much influence Satan has had. He has been the deceiver of the whole world. His goal is to deceptively lead all people in the world away from the true, pure ways of God. And he has done a masterful job at deceiving the world. We had an opportunity this afternoon to share the Lord Jesus Christ with someone who was coming from a religious system that was, quite frankly, a country that's idolatrous. And almost every country has its own religious system. That's the key system. It isn't biblical. Might be just a little off. May have a part moral truth to it, but it isn't the whole truth. And Satan's behind every one of those systems. He's deceiving the entire world. Someone said Satan is to be dreaded as a lion, more dreaded as a serpent, but most dreaded as an angel. Because he can appear to be so appealing, especially in the arena of religion. And that's why Paul, in talking about satanic attack, said that Satan appears as an angel of light. He appears in religious situations. He has his own arsenal of ministers who go out and they talk about good things and good works and good moral principles, but they're leading people just off the path from a relationship that really is significant in the mind and heart of God. And that's why, ladies and gentlemen, there are many churches that really are satanic, because they're not leading people to a true, pure understanding of the Word of God. That's Satan's attack. He's out to deceive the whole world. If he can deceive you, that's what he'll do. Which brings us to the sixth question. Who starts the war between Michael and Satan? You get your answer to that in verse 7. Michael and his angels waging war with the dragon and his angels waged war. It's clear that the instigator of the fight's Michael. In fact, the grammatical construction indicates that Michael's the one who picks the fight. He's the one at this point in time who's authorized to do this. He picks the fight, and Satan is the one who is the recipient of the fight. There's nothing he can say to get out of this. There's nothing he can do between himself and Michael to somehow negotiate the fact that this fight wouldn't take place. It's going down. Which brings us to the seventh question. Where does the fight take place? Notice verse 7. There was a war in heaven. Now, the location of the fight is said to be in heaven, in Greek, in the heaven. In the Bible, there are three heavens. There is the heaven where the birds fly, our atmosphere, where the clouds are. That heaven is described by Jeremiah in chapter 4. There is the heaven where the stars and the planets are, the stellar heaven, where the sun and moon are located. Isaiah speaks of that particular heaven. That's a heaven that we would not be able to live in without some means of artificial support. Our oxygen level is diminished in that second heaven. But then there's a third heaven where God's throne is located. And ironically, that's exactly what Paul called it when he said, I was caught up to the third heaven. And this is the heaven where the throne of God is. And this is the heaven where Satan appears from time to time before the Lord. It's at that realm where this war takes place. Now, what's the outcome of the war? I want you to notice, ladies and gentlemen, that five times in this context, John stresses in what he's writing here, who wins this thing. Notice verse 9. And the great dragon was thrown down. There's number 1. The serpent of old, who's called the devil, and Satan, who deceives the whole world, he was thrown down. There's number 2. To the earth. And his angels were thrown down with him. There's number 3. If you go down to verse 10, then I heard a loud voice in heaven saying, now the salvation and the power and the kingdom of our God and the authority of his Christ have come, for the accuser of our brethren has been thrown down. There's number 4. If you go down to verse 13, and when the dragon saw that he was thrown down to the earth, 5 times in this context, it is clearly re-emphasized and restated that Satan loses this. God says, basically, get him out of here. I've had enough. Throw him out. I'm sick and tired of him.

presence ruins harmony. I don't care if it's in heaven, in earth, in the church, or in your home. When you get something satanic in there, it's going to wreck harmony. And God has seen enough. He's heard enough. So this is it. His time is up. He's lost forever. Opportunities are gone. He's out of the presence of God, never again to appear before the throne of God. The second result is Satan and his angels are confined to the earth. Verse 9 says, "And the great dragon was thrown down, the serpent of old, who's called the devil, and Satan, who deceives the whole world, and he was thrown down to the earth." Now this is a prelude to him being thrown into that abyss and eventually thrown into everlasting fire. There's no break in the action here, really. It's just one thing after another, and it starts with him being confined to the earth. And I want to tell you, when he's confined to the earth, things are going to be troublesome for people who are on the earth. Which brings us to the third result. Satan's loss brings out a victorious praise service in heaven. Verse 10, "Then I heard a loud voice in heaven saying, now." I just love this. We're going to be at this praise service. Think of what this is going to be like for Satan to be totally humiliated before us. He is the one who has accused us day and night and brought up charges against us, and he has tried to keep us out of heaven. He has no claim on us whatsoever because of the precious blood of the Lamb, and now he's totally humiliated because in the presence of all of us who are there, he's kicked right out of heaven. And no one who's in heaven is ever going to see his ugly face again. When Michael and his forces get victory over Satan and his forces, there's a great anthem of praise that breaks out. It'll be a worship service, and I can't wait till we're all there to participate in this. William R. Newell said, "If we had a bunch of deadly rattlesnakes in our backyard, and those rattlesnakes were headed up by a deadly cobra, and they had been hissing at us and threatening us for years, and we had to tiptoe around for years and years and years trying to dodge their venomous strikes, and then all of a sudden, we came home and they're gone forever," he said, "we would break out in happy praise." And that's what you have happening here. Finally, Satan is going to be kicked out of heaven, never to appear there to again, and what a praise service is going to break out. And there are six themes of praise that show up in this praise service. First of all, God is praised when Satan is cast to earth because of God's salvation. Verse 10 says, "Now the salvation." Now this shows us that God is able to deliver one from satanic power. I have often been asked, what do you do if you think somebody's demon-possessed? Tell them the gospel. Tell them to invite Jesus Christ into their lives. First of all, you don't know for sure if they are demon-possessed. They may just be mentally weird or who knows what's going on. But it's possible they are. But I can tell you this. They get Jesus Christ in their life and no demon's going to hang around. He's not going to hang around the property of God. God has victory over Satan. Satan can no longer accuse God's people. That's his work. His work is over. In connection to God's people, the salvation of God has finally come, and God's people are praising him. They never have to worry about seeing him again. Secondly, God is praised when Satan is cast to earth because of God's power. Verse 10 says, "Now the salvation and the power." The power of God is about to come to the earth. You see, Satan has never known how to use power. And God has apparently turned a lot of this world over to him, because when Satan took Jesus up on that pinnacle and said, "Hey, if you worship me, I'll give you all these kingdoms," Christ didn't say, "Well, no, you can't." Apparently, he was somewhat in charge of the kingdoms of the world. And the kingdoms of the world, they've misused power. Nobody uses power properly. If people used power properly, if political systems used power properly, you'd have righteousness and justice reigning on earth. You don't have that. But this will be a moment when it is about to happen, and there will be great praise in heaven. The third theme is God is praised when Satan is cast to earth because of God's kingdom. Now look carefully at what is said in verse 10. "And the kingdom of our God and the authority of his Christ have come." Notice they're not here yet. The kingdom of God has not been set up yet. They're about to come. The time for it is now. In other words, ladies and gentlemen, God is about to establish his kingdom on earth, and all heaven realizes it. This is the moment when that tribulation prayer in Matthew becomes so relevant, "Thy kingdom come, thy will be done on earth as it is in heaven." That's never been a prayer for the church. That's been a prayer for the kingdom as a prelude for people who are in the tribulation period. And at this point in time, this great praise service is going to break.

0: breakout that recognizes the kingdom of God is about to come to the earth, and we're praising God for that. The fourth theme is God is praised when Satan is cast to earth because of Christ's authority. Verse 10 says, and the authority of his Christ. Oh, when we see this happen, Satan is cast out of heaven, we will realize that we're nearing the moment when Christ is going to rule the world. Satan does not have long left. And ladies and gentlemen, I would suggest that anyone who's not right with the Lord Jesus Christ would be very wise to get into a right relationship with Jesus Christ, because he's the one who authoritatively one day is going to rule the world. The fifth theme of worship is God is praised when Satan is cast out because no more accusations. Verse 10, for the accuser of our brethren has been thrown down, he who accuses them before our God day and night. That's what Satan does. He's the accuser of our brethren. Day and night, Satan and his forces accuse God's people of sin. And he's got a good case against every one of us because we're all sinners. Problem is, he misses the point of verse 11. We overcome him by the blood of the Lamb. There is power in the blood. There is wonder-working, soul-cleansing power in the blood of the Lord Jesus Christ. And when a person is covered by the blood through faith in Jesus Christ, Satan has no claim on us anymore. But he tries. He has a good case against every one of us, but we're not saved by what we did or didn't do. We're saved by the blood of Jesus Christ. In other words, we're saved by what he did for us. It's his blood that gives us life. And this thought in heaven, that at this moment of time when Satan is cast out, is something that causes all of heaven to rejoice and should cause us to rejoice too. In fact, I'm convinced that one of the great weapons we have against Satan is to think on the merits of Jesus Christ. If Satan can get you to look at yourself, he'll do that. If Satan can get you to rely on yourself, he'll do that. But when you take your mind and you start thinking through the theology of the fact that I'm not saved by me, and I don't go to heaven by my works, I go to heaven by the blood of Jesus Christ, there's something about that that is liberating. It's freeing, it's strengthening. It's like Paul said in Romans 8, verses 33 and on. Who will be against us? Would God, who elected us? Would Christ, who died for us? I'm convinced that nothing can separate us from the love of God, which is found in Christ Jesus. In other words, even though there can be those moments when Satan can come up and try to convince you that you aren't worthy enough, you aren't good enough, you aren't one who merits being in a relationship with God. Well, none of us merit that. This is by the blood of Christ. And that's what God wants us to think about, and that's what we will think about at this worship service. Which brings us to the sixth theme, God is praised when Satan is cast to earth, but the world is to be pitied. Verse 12 says, woe to the earth and the sea, because the devil has come down to you. When Satan is cast out of heaven, he knows now it's the beginning of his end. And a woe judgment is placed upon all who are on the earth, both land and sea. And when the text refers to the earth and the sea, it's referring literally to those who live literally on land and those who are out to sea. It's going to be vicious. But it also has a reference to the land people, the nation Israel, and also the Gentiles, who are the people of the seas. We'll see that later in the book of Revelation. In other words, all humanity is to be pitied when this war takes place and Satan loses, because all of his action will be confined to this earth. Which brings us to the fourth result. Satan's loss will mean he will attempt to destroy Israel. Verse 13 says, and when the dragon saw that he was thrown down to the earth, he persecuted the woman who gave birth to the male child. But the two wings of the great eagle were given to the woman so that she could fly into the wilderness to her place, where she was nourished for a time, times, and half a time from the presence of the serpent. Now this will be the worst wave of anti-Semitism that's going to hit the world. This is the time predicted by Jesus Christ when he said concerning Israel that if he did not shorten the days of this, no flesh would be saved. And since the focus of God during the last 3.5 years is going to be upon Israel, Satan's final focus will be an attempt to destroy Israel. Jeremiah called this the time of Jacob's trouble. This will be the time when Satan's confined to this earth and he's going to target Israel, and his specific goal is to wipe out every Jew in the world. And we learn from Zechariah that only 1/3 of Israel is going to survive, 2/3 will not survive at all. Now one might ask, why in the world would God permit this? Why would God allow Satan to be cast out of heaven and confined to earth and then go on this rampage against his own nation, Israel? Well, you don't get the specific answer here, but you get it from the book of Ezekiel. So I want you to go back to Ezekiel chapter 6. And I want you to see what's described in Ezekiel 6. This is all part of the wrath of God, poured out on a nation that rejected Jesus Christ. And what do you think is going to happen to you if you reject it? If God allows this wrath to be poured out on his own nation Israel, what do you think he'll do to you if you refuse to believe in his son? Now it's very clear that the way into heaven is to be washed in the blood of the Lamb. That's how you overcome the devil and the evil one. See, he knows about our frailties and failures. He knows about our sins. But when you come to faith in Jesus Christ, you're washed in the blood of the Lamb and your sins are gone. And it's his blood that guarantees you heaven. I leave you with 5 practical insights from this text tonight. First of all, Satan is a very powerful angelic being and he has a force of demons at his disposal. Secondly, God is the one who controls Satan and the one who rules. He can't touch you without God's permission. Thirdly, no matter what Satan does, it does conform to the sovereign plan of God. Satan cannot do anything outside the umbrella of the sovereignty of God. Fourthly, Satan is the accuser of all those connected to God. And may I remind us of something? May we never accuse one another, especially falsely. There are plenty of people out there that can do Satan's work. Let them do it. We don't need to be doing it in the church. And finally, those connected to God are connected to God by the blood of the Lamb. You need to get your focus on that. It's the blood of the Lamb that gives you overcoming power. It's not yourself, and it's not your works. It's the blood of the Lamb. That's the key to heaven. May we pray.
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4: Welcome to Beyond Words Radio, where it's our ambition to move beyond simply talking about Christianity to walking more like Christ. But this time of year, we think about this Christ child before he could walk, even when he was born in that manger, and the joy that surrounded the manger. For example, the angels announced to shepherds about good news of great joy, and the shepherds brought it out to the world, as did the wise men later. And this can be our joy, because the message is timeless. It's not just, of course, for one day a year. Now, looking back at Christmas, with much of the world, as we think about, for example, the tradition of the 12 days of Christmas, and, you know, there's not just the leading up to, but the carrying forth of joy, truthfully, every day of our lives, it's all available. And so we're bringing on some guests who really carry this joy into the world. into every practical aspect of your world. Bill and Pam Farrell have written numerous books on marriage, on relationships, on the love of God, and on joy. Pam, in fact, I think you have a book coming out very soon about joy. Is that right?
5: Right. It's called Discovering Joy in Philippians, a creative Bible study devotional experience. And so it is a deep, rich Bible study co-authored with my friend June Jones. So if women, you know, have you ever done a Beth Moore or a Kay Arthur kind of study? It's deep and rich like that. I write the devotionals, Joy Alive, Keeping Joy Alive. And then my friend Carla has, Carla Dornacher is a beautiful artist, and she has coloring pages all the way through. And so there's blank spaces for responding back to God creatively in the Bible study. And so it's a different and fun, I would say, joyful Bible study.
4: Wonderful, wonderful.
5: Comes out in May.
4: I know that the two of you, Bill and Pam, this is something you're living out together. Would you say that, Bill, that joy is a baseline and a fruit, an evidence of a marriage, of a family relationship that's working right?
6: Oh, yeah. Joy is one of those things that it only comes out of your heart. Like, if you're happy, it's because your circumstances are good. But if you're joyful, it's because you have found a satisfaction in life that just kind of spreads out of you to the people around you. And Pam and I actually discovered this early in our relationship. You know, we got married in December. So December is always an exciting time for us. And at the end of our honeymoon, we were absolutely without money. We were flying to go see family, so we knew we were going to get a little bit more money, but we literally had $3. But we knew we were flying out of Reno to our family's home. So we thought, well, no big deal. We'll just get there and it'll be okay. Well, we got to Reno and there was a big snowstorm and all the flights were canceled. So here we are at Christmas time in an airport. Everybody's delayed. And suddenly now everybody's attitudes come to the surface. And we had the opportunity to lead a bunch of kids in singing Christmas carols and playing games. And another lady was there crocheting handmade ornaments for Christmas trees. And we were handing them out the whole time we were at the airport. So here we are, stranded in an airport with no money. And everybody around us is experiencing the joy of Christmas, even though we're frustrated that we're stuck there.
5: And joy is a choice. That's when we, like, really rejoice. Again, I say rejoice. It's a choice to rejoice, whether it's at Christmas or any other time of the year. We saw that God could transform any circumstance and any atmosphere just because the two of us decided, you know what? Everybody's miserable. Seems like God and Christmas could make a difference right now. And it did.
4: You know, joy is a choice, not dependent on our circumstances. That's good to think about. There's some looking back saying, you know, that my time with the family was very lonely. It was me alone, or it was very painful, all the memories. And,
6: yeah.
4: And yet, it's a choice to look where? To God, right? Because this Lord is unchanging, and while others hurt us, He never will. He never has. And while others abandon us, He promises, I'll always be with you. I'll never forsake you. Talk to us about that. Maybe, Pam, you start. Why is it critical, if we're going to live a life of joy, that we learn to focus on the Lord?
5: You know, I have a story that captures why it's so important from a time that was very much like that for Bill and I. Bill, in his 40s, we were out doing Man I Like Waffles and Lunch, but Gay's our best-selling book. And we were out doing some TV for that and a conference. And he started not feeling well. And so he went to the doctor.
6: And I assumed that I had a sinus infection. But when I got to the doctor, he said, Bill, how long have you had high blood pressure?
4: Huh.
6: And I looked at him and said, I don't have high blood pressure. And the doctor said, well, you do today. And this is a big deal in my life because my grandfather died of a stroke in his mid-40s because of high blood pressure issues. And my dad, even though he's alive today, he had a stroke at 48 because of high blood pressure issues.
5: That left him disabled, like paralyzed on half his body.
6: And I was just planning on not participating in that part of my family. And suddenly now it was part of my reality that I had to deal with.
5: And so we went to the doctor on, that was Christmas Eve, and the doctor said to Bill, Bill, like, you're a people helper, and if somebody came in with these symptoms, you have this erratic high blood pressure, and we're trying to figure out what's happening, you basically have two full-time jobs. You are a full-time pastor, and you're a full-time author, speaker. You're burning the candle at both ends. What would be your advice to somebody who came into your office with these symptoms?
6: And I said to the doctor, well, obviously some significant life changes are in order.
5: And so to make a long, painful story shorter, we decided, okay, go with our uniqueness. What do we do that is unique? And that is, we do marriage ministry. We do Seeking for Parenting conferences together, which is kind of a uniqueness. Not very many husbands and wives do that. And so we decided to go with the uniqueness. But that meant one job, and Bill resigned his senior pastorate, which was very emotional. And right after he resigned that, there's this little window of time where our son was hit illegally in a football game, rushed to Children's Hospital in ICU, and then the next day, so he had to be on bed rest for 8 days, and so Bill wasn't feeling well. And Caleb wasn't feeling well. I said, okay, you guys, when Caleb comes out of the hospital, we have this conference, and we are down to one income, and we need groceries, so I'll go manage the conference. You guys hang together and take care of each other. The first night, I got a phone call that our senior son was hit in a football game, had a concussion and a knee injury that might end his opportunities for a football scholarship or worse. The next night, our junior college son, who's a quarterback, was pulled from the game with a shoulder injury that might end his opportunities for a Division I scholarship or worse. And the next day, on Sunday morning, when I got off the plane, my 40-year-old brother had just had a heart attack. Could I come take care of his kids? You know, other than that, Mrs. Lincoln, how'd you like the theater? You know, who do I save first? And something on my face definitely showed the stress I was under. And my friends were all, how you doing, Pam? How you doing? And I didn't know how to answer them because the answer was too personal, too depressing, like, why wreck their day, too? And so I prayed, God, how do you want me to answer these people who care about us? He said, Pam, what kind of person do you want to be? And I'm like, God, I want to be the kind of person that can choose joy no matter what life sends our way, because your word says the joy of the Lord is our strength. And this family needs strength right now. So I choose you, Jesus. I choose joy. And, you know, that caught on. I started to answer. My friends would say, how you doing? And I'd be like, woo, choosing joy. And that attitude of, you know, choosing joy just caught on like wildfire. And now it's just a part of our life. It's a part of our speaking. It's a part of people's lives around the world because they saw, yes, the joy of the Lord is our strength.
7: What an incredible story. So, you know, I want to ask, we all want to ask, how'd it come out? You know, go back over all the circumstances, but what you're saying is the circumstances were not what my joy depended on. It was the Lord who's unchanging. Is that kind of where this is going?
5: Right. When your life turns upside down like that, it takes about 3 years for the ship to right itself. And
6: well, this was a big deal for us, Bill, because we neither of us grew up in homes like that.
5: Right.
6: We both grew up in difficult homes. My mom has struggled with great fear and control issues my
5: mental
6: whole life.
5: Mental illness, yeah.
6: And she isolated our life down, and we were afraid of people, and we were afraid of opportunities. And if things got bad in my home, people were yelling and screaming and throwing things.
5: In my home, my dad was an alcoholic. I'm the firstborn daughter of an abusive alcoholic man who struggled with depression his whole life. And so it was not trained into us to have joy. It's a supernatural choice when we obey Jesus.
6: Because at 16 years old, I met Jesus as my personal Savior. And it came in an unusual way. I went to go see the movie The Exorcist, which scared me into reading the Bible. And 30 days after watching the movie, I read 1 John 4:4 that says, greater is he who is in you than he who is in the world. And the light went on. And when Jesus entered my life, I discovered that there is this Savior who can give you internal strength and can give you the ability to rejoice regardless of what's happening around you. And I didn't even know that was possible. Wow. Until I started a relationship with Christ.
7: You know, this almost takes my breath away just thinking about the implications of everything you all are unpacking for us. It's wonderful. And it's all around the package we're opening is labeled joy. Sometimes people make that an acronym, like there's a card on the package, Jesus, others, you, and there are other variations on that theme. Is there something that stuck with you guys as you're, you know, kind of living into this topic?
5: So it's interesting you say Jesus, other, and yourself, because I came to Christ when I was 8, and my mom's best friend saw the chaos we were living in, and she invited us to come to church. And there I met wonderful people, and I saw what love looked like, what joy looked like, what peace looked like. I didn't know it was the fruit of the Spirit at that time. Living out the fruit of the Spirit through a personal relationship with Jesus brings us joy. And we, Bill and I said, we want to raise our kids different. We want our kids to have a head start in life, and let's give them the best of who Jesus is. And so we train them in our book, Seven Simple Skills for Every Man and Every Woman. We tell our kids and we tell people, this is how we make decisions. Before you say or do anything, check in with your inner GPS and simply ask, does this show respect to G, God, P, people, S, self, which is like joy? Does this show love for Jesus, others, and yourself? And if it does, then it's a green light, it's a good decision, it's healthy, you can go that direction. If it doesn't, then stop, regroup, and look what needs to change here. And so that, just that little acrostic, Jesus, others, yourself, has been a compass to us in making decisions.
6: And yet at the same time, Bill, we had to accept that it is a risky prayer to say, I want joy because I'm focusing on Jesus, others, and then myself. Because we live in a tough world, and lots of people go through really tough circumstances. And in order to help all of us be compassionate towards one another, God doesn't rescue us from all the trouble. What he says is, I will be with you in the midst of the trouble so that you can see the purpose in it. And Jesus said that the path to greatness is through serving other people. If you want to be great in God's kingdom, learn to be the servant of all. And so the path to greatness means being compassionate towards the difficulty of people's lives and compassionate towards the plight of people in this world. And so having joy means that in the midst of the realities of the toughness of this world, we're going to see our eternal hope and realize that for eternity, we're okay. If we know Jesus is our personal Savior, we have an eternity waiting for us. So the difficulties of this world become very temporary and purposeful in helping other people find an eternity that lasts.
5: And, you know, at Christmas time, we're told that our Emmanuel is with us. God is with us. And that's why we can have joy. And so joy, like, a lot of times people think joy is like, oh, happy, throw confetti. No, joy is even stronger than that. Joy is bold. Joy is courageous. Joy is strength in the midst of hardship. And so joy is a powerful word and a powerful emotion. When we choose joy, Emmanuel, God with us, walks us through whatever we're dealing with. He doesn't ever abandon us. He doesn't ever leave us. And that's why we can be joyful.
7: This is a lot to think about and a lot more to live in, to live into, to a practice for our lives. I'm going to give all of you a break right now and we'll come right back.
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7: Welcome back to Beyond Words Radio. We're glad you're with us today as we have with us guests Bill and Pam Farrell. They are well-known international speakers and authors, especially focusing on things like relationships. That's kind of our whole world, friends. We are humans. We're built on relationships. You might know one of their best-selling books titled Men Are Like Waffles, Women Are Like Spaghetti. Very helpful insights there. And we're looking today at insights around a simple topic, but very profound, joy. J-O-Y, joy. Is it yours? This time of year, we celebrate the joy of Christmas and in everything that follows. And, well, joy can follow you. It can fill your heart if you follow some of the practical insights that these two are bringing to us today. Bill and Pam, if listeners want to go beyond this interview, probably they should go to your website. Is that right? Lovewise.com with a dash between love and wise. Is that where you want them to send them? Pam, you've got a book coming out soon. Tell us how they can make connection before I have my next question for you.
5: That would be awesome. Our ministry is Lovewise. It's the intersection of God's love and God's wisdom. Our theme verse is Proverbs 19:8. The one who gets wisdom loves life. And we all want to love our life, right? So, yes, I would love for them to come alongside. We would love to come alongside your listeners to bring more joy and more hope and more encouragement, more love to their world.
7: When we think about this book, Men Are Like Waffles, Women Like Spaghetti, you know, joy is a wonderful concept. We all love it. We agree with the concept. Applying it in my marriage, with my family and my friends, are you kidding me? So you guys, I love what you've done so far. You've given us some stories to say, hey, you struggle too, and there are ways through this. Would you say that joy is something that doesn't just come overnight? It's always available, but as our character grows, we learn to, as you said, Pam, to make a choice to rejoice, and then joy fills our hearts. To make that choice constantly, even when marriage doesn't seem to be going right or some other circumstance in our lives, that requires growth. Does that sound right to you, that joy is something we can develop as we develop personally?
5: Definitely. You know, even the title, Men Are Like Waffles, Like Spaghetti, how it came about, it's kind of like God planting joy in this world so people could get along.
6: Right. I was trying to help men figure out, how do we do this thing called marriage? Because as men, you know, we don't grow up thinking about marriage. We don't dream about being married. We just, you know, one day we meet a woman that captures our heart and we think, wow, I probably should marry her before she gets away. And then we think it's going to be magical. And so I was looking for, how can I help guys? And I was working with one couple, and the guy was just a typical guy in my world. And he was trying to figure out why his wife talks so much. Because every time they sit down to talk, she would start talking, and he wouldn't know what to do with it, so he would just kind of glaze over. And at the end, she was disappointed because they didn't listen, and he was confused. So they came to my office, and he said, she does this all the time. I think something's wrong with her. And in one of those moments where all the research came together, I said to him, why don't you think about your wife's conversation like a plate of spaghetti? There's a whole lot of noodles on the plate, and she has to touch every noodle, and every noodle touches every other noodle. So she's going to switch subjects very quickly, and just give her freedom to do that. So he did. He let her talk for 55 minutes straight. And when it was done, he looked at me and said, what do I do? I said, nothing. Just thank her for sharing and don't do anything else. And she said,
5: wow, if I'm like spaghetti, I mean, Bill, you said there's more connections between my two hemispheres of my brain. So my brain functions like spaghetti. When you follow one noodle around the plate, it looks like it touches every other noodle on the plate. Okay, I get that. So if my brain functions like spaghetti, how did God wire my husband's brain? What's it like?
6: And I said, well, we're out of time for this week, so we'll meet together in 2 weeks and I'll tell you, because you know, I'm kind of just making it up as I go, trying to figure out how the research applies. And so I said, okay, God, I have 2 weeks. I need a food illustration that illustrates how men process information. And that's where the waffle came from, because we as men, we separate out all the issues of our life. So it's like the top of a waffle. If you look at it, there's a bunch of boxes, and all the boxes are separate from one another. So the way we operate is the first issue in life goes in the first box, second issue goes in the second box, third issue goes in the third box, and so on. And we deal with one issue at a time. So this couple came back, and I explained that to them, and I said, okay, it's your turn to talk, I said to the husband. And I said to the wife, you have to stay on the subject he brings up. And he started talking, and she tried to change it 6 times. I had to stop her and said, no, you got to stay on topic. And they solved that issue in my office that day. And what that picture has done is it's given people the opportunity to laugh about the things that used to irritate them. And that's the point of joy. Joy is always a choice. In Philippians 4:4, we're told, rejoice in the Lord always. Again, I say rejoice. So it's something that you choose to do regardless of what your circumstances are. And when people start to rejoice that, wow, you know what, we're different, which means we'll never fully understand each other, and we have to stay curious about each other for the rest of our lives. When you develop that approach to marriage is fascinating. Like Pam and I just had our 39th anniversary, and I'm still waiting for the day that I understand her.
5: But we can appreciate each other, and that brings joy. You know, God gives us the ability to not focus on the negatives, not focus on the things that drive us crazy. We can choose to focus on the things that are positives, the reason that we first fell in love. And so if the listeners, even right now, just pause and pray and say, God, show me why I first fell in love with this guy, why I first fell in love with this girl. If you can go back and recapture some of those feelings, then God meets you there and helps you stay in love and fall in love all over again.
7: I know, Pam, you have been writing on joy. You have a book coming out soon. And a lot of it from the book of Philippians, reminding us, as you've done so beautifully, that when circumstances aren't right, God is still right by our side. And if we trust him, we can find joy because he's the unchanging circumstance. So Paul was in prison. He wrote the book. And he's telling everyone, look, I've got joy behind the bars here. Come on, rejoice. And there's a breakout. The bars come open in the book of Acts. And then you mentioned, Pam, that wonderful quote from the Old Testament, the joy of the Lord is your strength. And it's kind of a story of the rebuilding of Jerusalem, reminding us if we have joy, we can not just survive like a guy behind bars. We can thrive. We can rebuild all kinds of stuff. Can you give us a little more, you know, both of you, maybe Pam, you start with this. How can this joy, as we embrace it, help cause a rebuilding of relationships, of marriage, of parent-child relationships, of our lives?
5: I fully believe that to have a better world, we need better churches. And to have better churches, we need better marriages. And to have better marriages, we need to be better partners. And to be a better partner, you need to be a better person. So it comes down to your personal relationship with God is what can make a difference in the world, in your family, in your community, in your friendships, at your business, in your career. It comes down to you and Jesus. And so one of the things that I really encourage, you know, in the book of Philippians, it tells us, you know, to think on these things. Finally, brothers, whatever is honorable, whatever is beautiful, whatever is lovely, and it gives a list of things to think about that are all positive. And so I have found that if I turn up praise music in our home, it helps us think about positive things. If I'm in a really tough place, or if I just am looking for some forward movement in my life, I'll go to sleep with the Bible playing in earbuds. For example, during the year that I wrote Discovering Joy in Philippians, and now this year that I'll be teaching it, I go to sleep listening to Philippians. And it's amazing the little nuances in the Bible that you pick up. And I also go to sleep listening to all the praise songs that have the word joy in them. And so you wake up joyful that way.
6: And Bill, when you choose to be joyful, it actually unleashes the power within you. And the reason why it happens, God just kind of worked it into the human body, that joy works. So when you choose to be joyful, three things real quickly that happen is, one, our emotions always follow our decisions. So when you choose to be joyful, the emotions of your heart start to change, and you go, well, I need to follow that decision. The second thing that happens is you recover physical energy. Like, it takes more energy and more muscles in your body to frown than it does to smile. So when you choose to be joyful, it actually causes your muscles to relax, which then means you can focus those muscles on productive activity. And finally, when you are joyful, you tend to laugh. And when you laugh with other people that you care about, oxytocin gets released in your body, and it bonds you to the people that you care about.
5: And oxytocin also releases those happy endorphins. And so you're a happier person, and you're bonded to the people that your husband, your, you know, your wife, your family, your friends that you're laughing with. And so it's like a double yay. It's got double benefit. Makes you feel better physically, and it helps your relationship.
6: Right, so it's not just a positive thinking, I'm going to feel better about my life despite my circumstances. It is, I'm going to unleash the power that God has put in us so that I'm more productive and more focused, and the negative circumstances of life don't define who I am, but rather my relationship with God and with the people I care about is going to be the definition of who I am on this earth.
5: And, you know, in Seven Simple Skills, you know, books, we talk about this whole body, soul, mind. God, in Psalms 139, says you're fearfully and wonderfully made, that we're knit together in our mother's womb. And so he designed our bodies to work this way, that our mind, our emotions, our soul, our spirit all work together then to make us joyful and to help joy stay. You know, I got the joy, joy, joy, joy down in my heart. Mm. Yeah, it's because your body was designed that way.
6: And hence the joy of the Lord is our strength.
7: 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And I thank you. And to the listeners for joining us, thank you for being with us today. 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

0: Welcome everyone to Rivers of Life Family Church here in Duncan, Oklahoma. It's Wednesday night Bible study. Somebody say hallelujah.
1: Hallelujah.
0: So we're here to praise the Lord and look into the Word of God and just let God have His way. Amen. We're glad you tuned in. We believe it'll be a blessing to you on live stream as well as the radio broadcast. So, amen. All right, we're going to pray for the nation. You know, we don't, who is it? Dutch Sheets. You know, he wants us to pray every day, and we try to do that around 8 o'clock every evening. We try to drop what we're doing and have a short prayer for our nation, you know, and I think it's important, you know, even just to be a short prayer. It doesn't have to be a long prayer, but if Benita's in the house, it might be a long prayer, but that's okay. But anyway, God put this on my heart, and I just love this scripture. We used to sing this. I thought I had it marked. Maybe I don't. In Micah 6:8, I think I could probably quote it. Yeah. And I'm thinking about this in regards to our leaders in our land, whether they're male or female, the politicians, those that are in authority. And the scripture says, He has shown thee, O man, but you could also say, O woman, because God loves the women as well, and God wants to show the women the way as well. He has shown us. And then this is something that's already done. God's already has shown them, but they need to listen to what God is trying to tell them. And what is good, and what doth the Lord require of you? What does the Lord require of our leaders? That they would do justly, that they would love mercy, and walk humbly with their God. And that scripture actually goes right along with 2 Chronicles 7:14, if my people. Father, we pray this over our nation right now. That we're your people and we're called by your name and we humble ourselves and we pray for all our politicians, God, that they would humble themselves and that they would pray and seek your face, that they would seek the mind of the Lord in everything they do in politics and every place they go, every word they say, and that they would turn from their wicked ways and that, God, you would turn the wicked out of leadership in Jesus' name and bring forth righteous leaders. We just thank you for that to come forth and that God, you said you would hear from heaven and you would forgive the sins, and you would heal our land. So God, we just declare that tonight. We believe your word is true, that you are healing our land, and we give you praise for it in the mighty name of Jesus. Come on, somebody say amen to that. Amen. Hallelujah. Praise God. Amen. I love that scripture. Like I said, we used to sing that. All right, get your Bible out. We're going to get into the word of God tonight. And this is a subject that has been on my heart for several weeks. And I've been meditating on this scripture, and it just... You know something, a lot of it centers around the love of God. Go to 1 John, and we'll read our text, and we'll just kind of go from there. From the beginning of the Bible to the end of the Bible, it's all about God's love. It's about a lot of things, but God's love is so important. And I believe that God's love was in operation even before the world began. And I'll give you a scripture on that here in a minute, though. But it's such a powerful thing. Matter of fact, you know, we're a faith people. We believe in faith. We believe that faith comes by hearing and hearing by the word of God. And we preach faith. Pastor Benita is believing for a complete healing in her body. A lot of people are. And she's been listening to good Bible teaching about health and healing and how to claim the word. She likes to listen to Dodi Osteen. We listened to Dodi Osteen's testimony how she had liver cancer and God healed her of that. Doctor said she'd be dead in a couple of weeks. And the doctor said, you're going to have a miracle. And as a matter of fact, Brother Osteen told the doctor, said, we believe in miracles. He said, we're going to have a miracle. And he said, well, we'll get one. And they did. They did. I'm telling you, it's a wonderful testimony. They took her home from the hospital, and that night they laid down on the floor. Brother John Osteen and Pastor John Osteen and his wife, Dodi, laid on the floor and began to seek the Lord, and they wrote down the date, said that we claim our healing today. And they're expecting that healing to manifest quickly, and they began to just pray the word. And matter of fact, Dodi had remembered, I think it was... Was it Brennan? I don't remember who it was. Some minister literally put the Bible on the floor and stood on the word. That's what she did. She got on the word of God. She said, I am going to stand on the word of God. This is going to keep me out, keep me from dying. God's word is going to keep me alive. Well, you know the story. I was there when she came back. She got down to about, I want to say 87 pounds. I was going to church when that was going on, and I was there when she came back to church. Okay, when she came back, the church went wild because God healed Dodi. Amen. Praise God. God loves us enough to get rid of that sickness and that disease, whatever infirmity. And talking about God's love just makes me think about how He loves us so much that Jesus Christ paid the price for us, not only for us just to be saved, but to heal our bodies and for whatever our need is. I like what it says over there in 1 Peter, 2 Peter. It says that He's given us. Everybody say given. God has given us everything that pertains to life. Now, I believe health and healing and wholeness pertains to life. How about you? And godliness. So God wants us not only to live a healthy life, but He wants us to live a godly life. Amen? So we're talking about the love of God. So here in 1 John chapter 3, like I said, I've been meditating on this for quite a while, and I don't think you could ever finish talking about the love of God. It is so great, so powerful, so awesome. And it goes, this very first verse in chapter 3, it says, "Behold," I talked about this last Wednesday night. I kind of gave a little exhortation about God wants to open our eyes. And the first word in here is says, "Behold." And I mentioned that in the scripture, it says how many times? 581 times in the New King James Bible. 581 times the word "behold" is there. I believe that's important because God's trying to emphasize something. God's trying to tell us that He wants to show us things. He wants to open our eyes that we can see clearly the direction He has for our life. That we're not here by accident, by chance, but we're here by divine design and divine destiny. And God wants to show us the way. I'm going to say this right up front, that the scripture says in Jeremiah 29, verse 11. Y'all know that verse, don't you? God says, "I know the plans, the thoughts I have for you, saith the Lord, a plan for good, plans for a hope and a future, and not for evil." So God knows the plan. And guess what? He doesn't just know it, but He told us all about it right here. Amen. He told us the plan. Here's the plan right here. He told us what the plan was. So God's got a plan for us, and He wants us to see what it is. He wants us to go the way of the Word. Amen. Hallelujah. So it says, "Behold, what manner of love the Father hath bestowed on us, that we should be called the children of God. Therefore the world does not know us." They don't know who we are. They don't understand how we think. They don't understand why we do what we do, why we say what we say. And boy, I tell you what, a whole lot of people in the world today are in shell shock. They're having a fit of a time because President Trump is trying to do some things that I believe are based in the Word. Amen? And a lot of our leadership in Congress are Christians, and they're believers, and they talk about the Lord freely. Marco Rubio, what's his name, Mike Johnson, the Speaker of the House, these are awesome Christian men, and also J.D. Vance, he talks about the Lord. Matter of fact, I wanted to give you a quote that I gave last week about what J.D. Vance had said and in regards to the love of God and how we need to see it. "Behold, what manner of love." Everybody say, "What manner?" It almost sounds like a question, but it's not a question. It's a statement. "Behold, what manner of love the Father hath bestowed upon you." God has bestowed. That word "bestow" means to give. He has given you His love, Brandy. Isn't that good? Man, I tell you what, if you got God's love flowing through you, man, there's so many good things that will happen. So many, you know, Brother Osteen, he wrote that little book. I mentioned this last week, that called The Divine Flow. If you'll follow love, you'll be following God, because God is love. Amen? But this passage is so powerful that God wants us to behold what manner it is, what manner of love that God has bestowed upon us. And there's so many things you can consider, so many things you can look at. I want to say this right at the beginning, that my uncle, who was my godfather, he was a Sunday school teacher, he was an elder in the church. And we were a Spirit-filled church, full gospel, and we believed in the baptism of the Holy Spirit with the evidence of speaking in tongues. Amen. Anybody believe in that? I believe it's for us. Amen. And my uncle did too. And he said, he called it the baptism of love. The baptism of love. And you say, "Well, is that in the Bible?" Well, I believe it is. Over in Romans chapter 5, verse 5, it says, "Hope maketh not ashamed." Hope does not disappoint, or I think one version says it won't make you ashamed, because the love of God is poured out in your heart by the Holy Spirit. So there it is right there. The baptism of love. The Holy Spirit will give you more of the love of God. There's that edification. You know, you pray in the Holy Spirit. The Bible says you edify yourself. You build yourself up in the most holy faith who was given to us and that poured out or shed abroad. The King James says that God's love has been shed abroad in our hearts by the Holy Spirit. Amen? Hallelujah. That's a wonderful thing. And as you go on to read that chapter in Romans chapter 5, I want to read that because it really kind of gives a fuller picture. In verse 6 it says, "For when we were yet without strength, in due time, at the right time, Christ died for the ungodly. For scarcely for a righteous man one would die, yet peradventure for a good man some might even dare to die." Everybody say, "But God." But God, he commended, this is the King James Version, he commended or demonstrated his love toward us in that while we were yet sinners, Christ died for us. I think that's one of the most powerful things to think about when you consider what manner of love. He died for us. His love was commended toward us while we were yet sinners. Amen? Aren't you glad his love came knocking on your door? I think about that the cantata. I've mentioned this so many times, and I just love the words to this cantata called His Love Reaching. His Love Reaching. Y'all remember that cantata? The words go something like this. His love went on longing. His love went on reaching right past the shackles of my mind. And then the word of the Father, or you could even say the love of the Father, the word of the Father became Mary's little son, and his love reached all the way to where I was. Amen? I was just thinking today how when I lived in Houston, Texas, I was not living for the Lord. Well, let me back up a minute. I want to show you how God works. I've given this testimony before, but I want to give it again because it's always good and I like to say it. But when I was living at home, back home, I lived in Port Arthur, Texas, and I worked at a refinery, but I wasn't really happy there. And me and a friend, we went to Houston to go party, okay? And I'm going to try to make this quick. We we'd go to party, and we happened to be shopping in Houston at one of these big shopping centers or some big store, and we came across one of his relatives, okay? This friend of mine, his name was Jack. And this relative of his, I didn't know anything about him, but he kind of walked up close to me and started talking to me. You know, he's kind of friendly guy. He says, "What are you doing?" I said, "Well, I'm working at the refinery." He said, "Did you go to school?" I said, "Yeah, I did. I went to college. I studied to be a draftsman." He said, "You studied to be a draftsman?" He said, "You know what? I'm an engineer at Brown & Root, and I got a letter in the mail today." Why am I saying all this? Anyway, his love went on reaching. It made me think about his love went on reaching.
1: Thank you for joining us today. We value you and know God has a wonderful...

Psalm 34 verse 8 says, O taste and see that the Lord is good. Blessed is the man that trusteth in him. One taste of my Jesus, man, and you'll find out that my Lord is sweet, sweet, sweet. Basie, talk to me, man.

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2: The month the Lord has come. Heal my heart.
1: Hello, this is Dr. Jerry Wilkes, Senior Pastor of Faith Church in Hobe Sound, Florida. We want to welcome you and invite you to come and discover a family you never knew you had, a family forever. At Faith Church, we know that God is getting us ready for what He already has ready for us. We pray God's blessings for you as you listen. Praise the Lord in this house. Praise the Lord in this house. Glory to God. For God so loved the world that He gave His only begotten Son, that whosoever, turn to your neighbor and say, I'm a whosoever. That's right. Whosoever believeth in Him would not perish, but have everlasting life. I like the sound of that. How about you? Everlasting life in the presence of God. Praise the Lord. Well, this morning I wanted to start by welcoming all people all around the world. We got notes from everybody everywhere coming in. And they come in from places I've never even knew existed until I go look it up on Google and find out. You know, we have things coming in from Japan, from China, from Russia, from India, from South Africa, from Liberia, from Sierra Leone, from Mexico, from France, from Norway, from England. I could keep going. I could keep going. People are listening and people are saying, praise God for somebody that's preaching the truth and stays with the truth. Prayer requests. I want you to remember these people. We're starting to get more and more prayer requests than ever before from all over the world. And I look at our country and I see what's going on and I see people running around upset about nothing. And these people, some of these people are having to wonder what they're going to eat that day, where they're going to stay, what's going to happen to them. But in this country where we have wealth and abundance and everything, what we care about is who we're offended by. That is not right. God did not want it to be that way. And I want you to know right now that God is in the make things right business. Especially for those whose heart is perfect toward Him. 1 John 3:20 out of the King James Version says, for if our heart condemn us, here's the part I like, God is greater than our heart and knoweth all things. Beloved, if our heart condemn us not, then we have confidence toward God. And whatsoever we ask, we receive of Him, because we keep His commandments and do those things that are pleasing in His sight. And this is His commandment, that we should believe on the name of His Son, Jesus Christ, and love one another. Now turn to your neighbor and say, I love you. I'm trying to like you, but I love you. Okay. Praise the Lord. And that's the commandment that He gave us. That's what He said. See, you got to remember, we are not the tail. We are the head. Now, I know a lot of Christians that may not be the tail, but they certainly look toward the hindquarters in their thinking and believing. This is not a scriptural fact. That's the way the world has made us in our limited knowledge of how we grew up and what we did and how we did things and so forth. And that is who we are, is all that. Well, I killed all that when I went to God and I told him, I said, Lord, you got to forgive me everything. And he says, I'll forgive you if you'll let go. And I said, I let go. I repent. He said, well, then I forgive you because my word is true. Whoever calls upon the name of the Lord shall be saved. He says, you're saved. I said, I'm saved and I know it. And I am redeemed. He said, that's right. He says, are you healed? I said, yes, I'm healed. He says, are you delivered? I said, yes, I'm delivered. What does delivered mean? Well, that means set free from the power of darkness. Who is darkness? Satan. Okay. And he says, furthermore, my son is interceding for you right now. He's sitting right here telling me things about you. And he's saying, oh, Father, give Jerry that extra little portion of grace he needs right now to get through this thing that he's going through that he doesn't understand and doesn't know how to fix. Praise God for the Son of God, Jesus Christ. There are several verses that we need to keep in mind. James chapter 4, verse 3 says, you ask and receive not, because ye ask amiss, that you may consume it upon your lust. If you walk into the bank and say, give me two porterhouse steaks, about a pound and a half each, will they? They're going to look at you real funny and say, we don't have porterhouse steaks. If you walk into Winn-Dixie or Publix and you say, hey, I'd like to make a withdrawal of about $100, they'll probably have you arrested. Because they'll think you're trying to rob them. Okay? So you're asking amiss. You're basing it upon your knowledge and not the Word of God. Does anybody in here understand what I'm talking about? Okay. All right. Then the next scripture is Matthew 22:29. Ye do err, not knowing the scriptures, nor the power of God. You're not going to know the power of God, folks, until you know the scripture. And when you know the Word of God and you use the Word of God and you rightly divide it, you have power. You have power in the blood. Power in the name of Jesus. Exodus 15:18. And the Lord shall reign forever and ever. Didn't say Jerry's going to reign. Said the Lord's going to reign. Didn't say Donald Trump's going to reign. Said the Lord's going to reign. Didn't say darkness and wickedness is going to reign. Said the Lord is going to reign forever and ever. So let's get on with it this morning. My major point this morning is if in fact you are the righteousness of God in Christ Jesus, why don't you believe it and act on it? God's trying so hard to bless you and prosper you and give you abundance in everything, spirit, soul, and body. It really boils down to this. Are you ready? What you think, what you say, and what you do. What you think will cause you to speak. What you speak is what you will act out and do. Okay? Now, is it in line with the Word of God or your great-grandmother? You know, great-grandmothers, I love them, but they can be wrong, especially when it comes to the Word of God. All right? I'll take the Word of God over some saying or something any day of the week. And that's what we've got accustomed to. We've got accustomed to the world with these little cliches they've hit us with so much that we've brought them into our testimony instead of it being a tribute to God. So we have got to really watch what we say. Romans 10:10 said, for with the heart man believeth unto righteousness, and with the mouth confession is made unto salvation. For the scripture saith, whoever believeth in him shall not be ashamed. I am not ashamed of the gospel. I am not offended by people's negative confession. But I happen to believe God is. So, watch what you say. Watch what you're thinking. Cast down those vain imaginations. Don't put them into words. Don't say something because you heard something from somebody else and it sounded cute. And so you're saying it again because you're just messing with your own future. What you do today is what you are setting your tomorrows together for. What happens today sets what happens tomorrow in motion. And I want to base what my confession is on to you today with Scripture. Let me start off with John 14:12. Verily, verily, I say unto you, he that believeth on me, the works that I do, shall he do also. What did Jesus do? He fed the multitudes. He healed all the people. He raised people from the dead. What else did he do? He walked on water. Yeah. What else did he do? He called the fish into the net. That's right. He did all kinds of things. He did things that were miraculous to us, but standard operating procedure for God. He said, if you've seen me, you've seen the Father. So everything that Jesus did was miraculous to us. And he says, and whatsoever you ask in my name, that I will do, so that the Father may be glorified in the Son. If you shall ask anything in my name, I will do it. Well, I'd like to have a pepperoni pizza with a little sausage on it and some green peppers right now. That's not a prayer. That's a desire, okay? Do you understand what I'm saying? Now, it may be some of your prayer that you prayed like that, but let's get real here. What are we trying to do? Is God a cosmic bellhop? No. He's not here to do your bidding and your command and your desire whenever you want it. You're here for his pleasure. Oh, really? Yeah. Well, I mean, are you pleasing God or not? Are you using your faith? Because it's impossible to please God without faith. Oh, I just want to use a little bit of faith. Why? I want to use all the faith I got. What I need is more faith. God, give me more faith. God, give me more wisdom. God, give me more knowledge. God, give me more prophecy. Give me all those things that you said that you would give me. That's what I want. I want God's best all the time. I could use a slice of that pizza, but that's not the issue here, folks. There is a lost and dying world. I'm seeing them go by at 80 miles per hour. There goes one at 85. You understand what I'm saying? It's passing by out there. If you love me, keep my commandments. And I will pray the Father, and he shall give you another comforter that he may abide with you forever. Even the Spirit of truth, whom the world cannot receive, because it seeth him not, neither knoweth him. But ye know him, for he dwelleth with you and shall be in you. I will not leave you comfortless. I will come to you. So here we go. Here's my confession. Jesus is Lord. King of kings, Lord of lords. I'm saved, I'm delivered, I'm healed, and I'm filled with the Holy Ghost at the cross and have accepted it in faith. I have wisdom, knowledge, courage, and boldness. I can do all things through Christ who strengthens me. With more than enough. Not just enough, but more than enough. I am the righteousness of God in Christ Jesus. All God's promises are mine. I am blessed. I can do greater works through Jesus. Now, we talked about the things that Jesus did. Were those things great? And he says that you can do greater things than he did because he goes to be with the Father. How many in here have raised somebody from the dead? You're just saying the occasion hasn't presented itself, right?
3: That's right.
1: Yeah, that's what I thought. Okay. Well, I'm anointed by God to preach the word, and I will go into all the world and preach the gospel to every creature, and those will be saved. And I'm going to cast out demons in Jesus' name. I'm going to take up serpents. I looked up the definition of serpent in the Webster Dictionary, which goes way back. Noah Webster, not the Wikipedia or the slang version. And it says three things. Says that a serpent is a snake, a serpent is the devil, and the serpent is a treacherous person. Boy, that sheds a new light on it, doesn't it? So it says that we will take up the serpent, that we will come against treacherous people in treacherous times. If I drink anything deadly, it will not harm me. I'm going to speak in new tongues. I'm going to lay hands on the sick and they will recover. I have dominion over this world, naturally and spiritually. I am abundantly and prosperously blessed. The joy of the Lord is my strength. I tithe. The wealth of the wicked is laid up for me, the just. Helping the widow and the orphan through the resources God gives me, I do. I'd like to do more. It's going to require more resources. Right? How many people in here want to do more than what you're doing? Well, you can. But you've got to be led by the Holy Ghost. And you've got to be empowered by God through the name of Jesus Christ to accomplish those things. Does the Holy Spirit give me ambition? Yes, he does. He tells me what to do, where to go, how to do it, who to say it to, and everything else. And sometimes I get there and I don't even know what I'm going to say. But I say what the Holy Spirit gives me at the time. And it's always right when I do it that way. Now, if I do it my way, it won't work. It just simply won't work. My heart does not condemn me toward God. I prosper in my soul. I have supernatural ability through faith to do miracles, healing, and prophecy. Word of wisdom, word of knowledge, through discernment. All that I think and say and do will glorify the Father through the Son. I have total recall of the Word of God and speak it appropriately and rightly divided. Now, that's something that you don't know you have until you have to use it. And then all of a sudden, it's there. That's the power of the Holy Spirit. God the Father is the designer and creator of everything. The Father and the Son are one. The armies of heaven are discharged and put into motion on my behalf to promote Jesus and overcome the darkness and bless the saints. I'm telling you what my confession is. I am not moved by what the devil does, what he tries, because Jesus is my rock and he defeated the devil at Calvary. I don't think that's a realization that a lot of Christians have. I talked to a lot of people, a lot of Christians, and the first thing out of their mouth is this and that is wrong and this won't work and this and all this other kind of stuff. And it's like, well, tell me something. Are you glorifying the devil? Are you glorifying God? And quite honestly, I feel like they're glorifying the devil. If that's all they got to do is talk about the bad things. I'm a reality person. God is reality. Okay? The world is the fake. Pastor, you know more than I do. Is that my fault? Is that my fault? I'd say anybody can know about God as much as they want to. They have the same Bible. I don't care what version of the Bible you read. You're going to find God if you look for Him. He's not that hard to find. If you cry out to Him, He's going to talk to you. If you're willing to listen. You're not busy getting a pizza or something. Okay? You need to understand God a little bit better. And the only way you're going to get that is to know how God reacts. The Old Testament is replete full of people that had faith and trusted God. It always amazes me, like Elijah and Elisha and so forth. I'm thinking about Elijah calling down fire from heaven 3 times and killing all those false prophets and prophets of Balaam and Baal and so forth. And then scene number 2, Elijah's in a cave, hiding. And God says, what are you doing in this cave? Well, Jezebel said she's trying to kill me. I'm just here hanging out, trying not to get killed. Really? Didn't you just call fire down from heaven? Come on, people. Think about what God has done in your life. Has He healed you? Has He delivered you? Has He set you free? Has He took the fever away from your little baby in the middle of the night? Has He given you strength? Has He given you hope? Has He given you whatever you needed? How can you not remember that? Well, I know about 1.2 million people that couldn't remember it. They had just crossed the Red Sea on dry ground. They got over to the other side. What was the first thing out of their mouth? We're hungry. We're out in the middle of the desert and we're starving. Didn't you just come across the Red Sea on dry ground? And not only that, Pharaoh's army was drowned in that Red Sea. What does that mean? But I'm hungry. Say, you are a creature of habit and immediate need and gratification. That's where evil begins. And the devil knows it, and the devil uses it against you. And that's what you think about all the time instead of the good things of God. Amen. Oh, me. With all these things, I am not moved by what the devil tries to do. He's defeated. Do you believe that the devil is defeated?
3: Yes.
1: Do you believe that you're sitting in Faith Church this morning?
3: Yes.
1: Do you believe that God brought you here to hear something from Him today?
3: Yes.
1: All right. I'm liking the sound of that. Every enemy that is against me and their weapons will not work against me. Angels go before me, making my way straight. I won't even dash my foot against a rock. The Holy Ghost is my power, counselor, guide, and comforter. Every day I get up and put on the full armor of God. Well, I'm not going to wear that breastplate today. That thing is kind of... Yeah, it's chafing. It's cumbersome. Cumbersome? The Word of God is not cumbersome. The Word of God is there to protect you, to help you. The Holy Ghost is there to make sure that it's all working right. What do you got to do? Get back in bed? That's faith. That's action. That's putting your faith into action. then it becomes a reality. And then it's real with God, and then it pleases Him. I am an under-shepherd in the body of Christ as an apostle, prophet, evangelist, pastor, and teacher. Every gift of the Spirit is mine. I make full use of my ministry to glorify God in Christ Jesus as an evangelist. What were those? Apostle, prophet, evangelist, pastor, teacher. What's the big one? Evangelist. What's the one that can go anywhere? Apostle. What's the one that can go in the hard places? The teacher. Who's the one that always points to God? The prophet. Who's the one with the little band of gold here? The pastor. That's love. I cannot be your pastor unless you let me be your pastor. You have to believe in me. I can tell you this. If you don't believe this confession that I'm giving you this morning, I'm not your pastor. I'm just a good friend. Let me finish. I will make full use of my ministry as an evangelist. I will, as a member of the church at Philadelphia, be caught away in the rapture forever to be with the Lord. So, if I'm not here one day, look up. All right? I am a general on God's staff through Jesus, King of Kings and Lord of Lords. I started to write a book one time, and I may have to do it yet. God's Generals. You know that there are 1-star through 5-star generals, and each one of them have exponentially the power over the others. A 2-star general has 1-star generals working for him, etc. Get all the way up to a 5-star general. Who is a 5-star general that you know of? Well, in case you forgot, Douglas MacArthur was a 5-star general. He was the supreme Allied commander of the Pacific Theater. Who was the general of the European Theater? It takes some of us older ones to know this. Eisenhower. Right, right, right. I am the head, not the tail, because I lead, because I follow closely behind Jesus. That's the reason. No other reason in the world. I am a servant of the living Most High God, walking on the high places of the earth with Him. I am continually blessed by God and eternally with Him.
0: 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That's Box 312, Hobe Sound, Florida, 33475. And remember, Jesus is on the way. 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
1: Hello and welcome, everyone. I'm Dr. Susan, and this is his prayer for you. I am so glad. I am so very glad that Jesus loves us. And I'm glad that you're sharing the next few moments with me, because the truth sets you free. And every time we understand, we hear, we receive a little bit more truth, well, we're a bit more free. And that freedom leads us to a peace and a confidence that really the world does not understand. And so when all the world around us may be anxious and fearful and what's going to happen, we are good. We are peaceful. In the book of Philippians, which is in the New Testament of the Bible, Paul is pouring out his heart because he has found out this truth. Jesus is good. He's faithful. And Paul found it out through a variety of difficulties and stresses. Once Paul became a believer, he was persecuted. He was beaten, he was thrown in jail, he was stoned, and not just once, but many times. And so often Paul was misunderstood even by other believers. And so Paul's journey was so unique. The early years of Paul's journey as a believer were quite lonely. You see, before Paul became a believer in Jesus, he persecuted believers in Jesus, had them killed and martyred. And then he met Jesus and he was radically transformed. And instead of being a man of anger and hate, thinking it's a noble thing to kill people for your faith, he woke up and he tells Timothy, "I actually had demons in me and Jesus set me free." And all of Paul's writings call us to live like Jesus, to love and to forgive. The Amplified is a special translation of the Bible that takes the Hebrew or Greek and gives you the full meaning. I want to read you a verse from Philippians. It's in chapter 3, verse 10, but it won't read like it does in your Bible. It's from the Amplified. And so in the Greek, listen to Paul's heart. Paul says, "My determined purpose is that I may know Jesus. I may progressively become more deeply and intimately acquainted with him, perceiving and recognizing, understanding the wonders of his person more strongly and more clearly, that I may in some way come to know the power that flows out of his resurrection." Paul says, I've seen a lot of life. I've seen a lot of cultures, of different people, different faiths. But only Jesus set me free. And even though it's not been an easy path to follow Jesus, I know he is the only source of life. And he said, I have one purpose. And I have determined my purpose is this. I want to know Jesus. And I want to grow in knowing him more deeply and more strongly. I want to know his heart. I want to know his character. I want to know him. And I want to understand the power that comes from his resurrection. Paul is saying, I don't want to just hear about Jesus, know a little bit about Jesus. I don't want to just know principles about Jesus. I want a relationship with Jesus. Like a good friend, I want a relationship with Jesus. And I want my friendship with Jesus to grow deeper and deeper every day of my life. I want to know his heart, know his ways. I want to become one with him, where I look to Jesus for everything. And he says, I know Jesus was resurrected from the dead. I know there's power in that. I know that inside that power of resurrection, the sick are healed, the demoniac is delivered, anxiety and fear bow. I know in that power of resurrection is everything we need to have victory in life in this earth. I want to know the power of his resurrection. What Paul is really saying is, I don't want to live my life ever again depending upon my wisdom and my abilities. I don't ever want to love again dependent upon my personality. I want to know Jesus so closely that I am changed. That his love grows in my heart. His wisdom rises within me. His peace guides me. And he says, and I want to know the power of his resurrection. I want to know how to have my own body healed. I want to know how to be a vessel to heal others. I want to know him and the power of his resurrection. And Paul did. It wasn't just a dream, my friends. If you look at all the writings of Paul in the New Testament, there's no doubt that that heart cry, that prayer was answered. For as you look at the writings of Paul, you can see how he kept growing closer and closer and closer to Jesus. You can see how he kept growing deeper in love and wisdom. And that even when horrible things happened to him, he said, oh, I'm not concerned. I'm peaceful. Oh, this suffering, that crisis, that hardship, that difficulty. He said, it's temporary. It's a light affliction compared to knowing him and his glory. The experience that Paul had was not unique. It was not special. But it's available to you and to me. Jesus stands before all of us and says, may I love you? May I show you who I really am? Here, do you see the scars in my hands and feet? I went to the cross for you. But do you know? I am on the throne of God. I was resurrected and I have all power and all love. Please, Will you open up? Will you be hungry to know me? May I show you who I really am? Whether you're a believer, a Buddhist, a Hindu, a Muslim, Jesus is standing right now saying, please, may I love you? May I prove my love to you? May I release the power of my resurrection in your life? May I heal you? May I deliver you? May I provide for you? May I give you peace? Please, I am the Savior, the Lord. I am. And all I am for you. And the pathway of Paul is our pathway too. Paul just had to keep saying, yes, Lord, show me more. Yes, Lord, more of you. Teach me more about you. Yes, Lord, I want more of the power of God in my life by your Holy Spirit. And Paul received more and more, and so will you. For you see, the Lord is a generous God. It is written, it is the Father's good pleasure to give you the kingdom. He wants to share his all with you. So is your heart open, my friend? Do you want to say, like Paul, it is my determined purpose? Say it after me in your heart. It is my determined purpose that I may know Jesus. I want to know him deeply. I want to understand the wonders of Jesus. And I want to know the power of his resurrection. And even now, Jesus is praying for you. And he is preparing the way to answer your prayer. And he is opening up the windows of your soul and the windows of heaven, that he may pour the light of his presence upon you, and that you may in reality know he is real, and even if you've known him all your life, that you have just begun to get to know him. He is ready to answer your prayer and reveal himself in love and power to you. And I agree with the prayer of Jesus for you, that you may have the power to receive all of his love and his power to set you free, to fill you to fulfillment, to meet all your needs, empower his dreams for you, set you free in every realm to know the one true Savior, Jesus, the Christ, and that you will never know the fullness of him in this life. He is so big and so majestic. But you can keep growing day by day until you see him face to face in heaven someday. So before you go to bed and when you get up, my friend, say, Jesus, I agree with your prayers for me. I want to know you. And I want to know the power of your resurrection. I agree.
2: 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I bring you greetings from Real Word Ministries and the Real Life Coaching Center today. Greetings, everyone. Greetings. The message I have for today is the grace to finish the race. I'll repeat that. Amen. The grace to finish the race. We've all been given different assignments by God, but the ultimate goal is to finish the race. Sometimes we have assignments handed down to us from the heavenly realms, and it may not seem fair. We may be asking God, Lord, why did you give this to me? Why am I having to do this particular assignment? But nevertheless, trust and believe that God's grace will get you through. His grace is sufficient for whatever you're going through. He will make a way out of no way. In 2 Corinthians chapter 12, we see that Paul is going through a moment, and we see that he has a thorn in his side, and he's asked God repeatedly to remove these thorns from his side. Remove this issue from me. I don't know what your issue is today. Your issue may be an addiction. Your issue may be low faith. I don't know what it is that you're going through today, but one thing I do know is that God is a God that can remove anything from us if he chooses to. But you see, in his word, he says in 2 Corinthians chapter 12, he says, my grace is sufficient for you, for my power is made perfect in weakness. So he says, Paul, you don't need me to remove that from you. What you need to understand is that I can help you get through it because I am the great I am. So if you're struggling, whatever it is that you may be struggling with today, you must know that God is able to get you through whatever it is. His grace is sufficient. And guess what? The word says, for my power is made perfect. The power of God Almighty is made perfect in weakness. You know, I truly believe that God allows us to have thorns, and whatever your thorn may be, I believe that he allows us to have those so that we will continue to trust in him and we will continue to seek him. I don't know about you, but if I didn't have any thorns, there may be some days when I wouldn't even pray, but because of that thorn in my side, it keeps me at the cross, and it keeps me in a humble position because I know that I cannot do anything without God. Your thorn in your side may be anger. You may struggle with that, and you've pleaded and asked God to deliver you from that. Deliver you from whatever it is, and he never has answered that question. I'm telling you today, he's saying, my grace is sufficient. If you will continue to come to me at those moments, I will help you maneuver through that season. I'll help you maneuver through that thing. 1 Peter 5:10 declares that God is the God of all grace. Ha, hallelujah, all grace. I'm telling you, grace in our language, in our Christianity language, is the free and unmerited favor of God. Oh, I love it. It's spelled F-A-V-O-U-R, amen. I love the favor of God. I remember writing a paper years ago, and someone tried to correct my spelling. I said, you don't understand the original wording of the original spelling of it. And when I look at that kind of favor, I know that favor is only from God. Nobody can give you that favor but God. People may try to help you out, but they can only help you out of God when it's that kind of favor, when God allows them to help you out. Oh, I love how God gives us every single thing that we need. Grace is divine. Is divine assistance given to all of us. I'll repeat that. Grace is divine assistance given to all of us. We all can tap into the grace of God. We can all tap into the favor of God. I love how it says it's an unmerited favor, meaning it's not something you can earn. It's something that we've all been freely given from God. So stop trying to be the best Christian and just be the best version of you. Don't try to put others down to make yourself look good. Don't try to look down at someone else and then reminding God of how great you are. That is not what it is. It's is just doing the best that you can on a daily basis, competing with an audience of none. You only compete with yourself. That's the person I compete with every single day, is myself. I try to line myself up with the Word of God and with the will of God, and then I follow the example that Jesus Christ left for us. But I am actually competing with me, because I want to be the best person that God created me to be. He said in His Word that He will take us daily from glory to glory. And I'm like, Lord, take me from glory to glory in my attitude, in my mannerism, everything about me, my character. Let me be the best Thomasine that I can possibly be. Let me give Your name glory. So when people are encountering me, when they're having to do transactions with me, they know but that because of who I represent, which is Jesus Christ, that I'm going to do the right thing, that I'm going to keep my word, that I am going to have the best attitude, that I'm not going to come across shady and slick and sly, but I am going to represent God Almighty, oh my Lord, the grace to finish the race. I don't know what your race is today, but let me tell you, you have the grace to finish it. Let me tell you, just tap into it this morning, this afternoon, or tonight, wherever you are when you're listening to this message. Tap into it and say, Lord, here I am. The same grace that You gave Paul, I'm asking for that grace and then some, Lord God, so that I can finish the race that You have assigned to me, this assignment that I'm on for You, Lord God. I want to finish it, and I want to finish it right, Lord God. I want to finish it with my head up and not my head down. I want to finish it with full of faith and not full of fear, Lord God. I want everything that I say and everything that I do to line up, Lord God. I don't want to say one thing and do something else, but I want every thought, everything that I say and everything that I do, I want it to become one, and I want it to line up so that You get the glory for my story. Come on, somebody. I want God to get the glory for my story. I want to be able to say, if it had not been, and I could faithfully say this every time, if it had not been for God on my side, I don't know where I would be. I don't know if I would have kept going, if I would have stopped. I don't know if I would have turned around, if I would have ended it all. But because of God being on my side, I have been able to keep going. I've been able to keep going even days when I didn't want to go. I've been able to encourage others when I needed to be encouraged. Come on, somebody. Now, that's really, that is really a sign of who you are, when you need to be encouraged, yet you are out encouraging others, because you're never going to stop doing what God's called and created you to do, because you understand the assignment on your life and you understand now who you are. Therefore, you don't allow a little trouble in your atmosphere to cause you to walk away and not be a benefit to the kingdom of God. Oh, my Lord, I will never walk away from God. I don't care what I'm going through. If God gives me a word for someone, I'm going to give them that word. I'm not going to say, Lord, but where's my word? I'm going to seek them out and give them the word from the Lord. I'm not going to hold on to somebody's word because my season may not be here. Come on, somebody. If you're in a season and it's a season that is not what you thought you signed up for, let me tell you how to get through that season very quickly. You go to God and you say, Lord, use me. That's how you get through that season. And then every time God gives you an opportunity to encourage someone, to love on someone, to share your testimony with someone, you do exactly what He asks you, and you share your testimony with God. You love on them. You give them the true word of the living God. Trust me when I say, your season will go by very quickly if you take all the eyes off of you and put them on others. I look for opportunities to bless people when I'm at my worst. When I'm having those days when I feel like, Lord, really, why? Those are the days I said, Lord, give me somebody that I can encourage. Give me somebody that I can bless. Give me someone, Father God, that I could pour in today, because I know that as I'm pouring into them, God is filling me up. He cannot afford to have His children empty in this hour. So as long as we're going to God, He will continue to pour us and fill us. But here's the thing. When God gives you a word, you have to listen to what God is saying. When God is giving you instructions on what you need to do, you have to be mindful of that, and you have to move the way God has asked you to move, and you have to do what God has asked you to do. He says, my grace is sufficient for you. My power is made perfect in weakness. So when you're at that weakest moment of your life, bam, that's when the Spirit of the living God can come in and do what only the Holy Spirit can do. Do what only the living God can do. Do what only the Messiah can do. Do what only Jesus Christ our Savior can do. Hallelujah, somebody. Huh. Paul says, therefore, I will boast all the more gladly about my weaknesses so that Christ's power may rest on me. How many of you need God's power to rest upon you? And that is why, for Christ's sake, I delight in weaknesses, in insults, in hardships, in persecutions, in difficulties. For when I am weak, then, and only then, am I strong. Paul understood the assignment. Paul understood that as a Christian, you're going to go through some difficult seasons of life. That is not the time to throw your hands up, and that's not the time to stop believing. You've got to go through those things because you have to know where you are in relationship to the Lord. You have to understand your position. If everything was always great, I'm telling you, like I said earlier, you would not seek the Lord the way you seek him now. Oh my God, you got to go through some things as believers. I don't understand why we get confused when we're being tested and we're being tried. I don't understand why we stop believing in God when he said in his word, in insults, in hardships, in persecutions, in difficulties. How I delight in that, because I know that my God is strong. For I know when I am weak, then I am strong. See, the next time you go through that difficult moment, I want you to quote that and say, for when I am weak, then I am strong. For when I am weak, then I am strong. You struggling with cancer? For when I am weak, then I am strong. You struggling with bulimia? For when I am weak, then I am strong. You struggling with suicide? For when I am weak, then I am strong. God, we need your grace today like never before. Pour your grace out upon your sons and your daughters like you've never done it before, Father God. Give us the understanding of what is required of us to finish this race, this thing called life, Lord God. Father God, we promise that we will not complain and murmur about our assignments, but we will go forth and do what you've asked us to do. Do what you have created us to do. Father God, when we feel like we just don't have what it takes, we will go to your word and allow your word to equip us. Allow your word to give us the boldness to go forth and do what is required of us, to do what is needed. Lord God, we are just honored that you would use us. We know that you can use anyone in the earth realm, but you've chose each and every one of us. And we are grateful for every assignment, even though we may not understand the assignment. Father God, we are grateful that you've chosen us for this assignment. And now we ask that you would equip us, Father God, so that we could complete the assignment the way you require us to. Lord, we need the grace to finish this race, to finish this thing called life. Lord God, we know every day has a set of new challenges and new struggles and new things, new issues. And God, we ask that you would just give us the wisdom, give us the knowledge, give us the understanding so that we can go through it by giving you all glory, Father God. We don't want to go through issues screaming and crying and falling out, Father God, but we want to go through with faith. Strengthen us right now, Lord God, so that we will have the faith, the strength, the mindset, the ability to go through whatever you shall bring to us this year, whatever is put in our way this year, in our life this year, that we will be able to go through it. And that as we're going through it, we'll be able to encourage others to follow us as we continue to follow you, Father God. Lord, keep us where we need, when we need to be kept. Keep us in that perfect peace. Keep us, Lord God, when we want to stress out, Father God. Give us that calmness, Father God. Give us that peace, that shalom peace that surpasses all understanding is what we're calling forth today, Father God. Give us the wisdom, the knowledge, and the understanding to do your will, Father God. We thank you, Lord. In Jesus' name we pray. Amen. I want to thank you all for tuning in every week to my show, The Journey of Faith. And I'll be back on next week. God bless you and thank you.
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1: Good day and welcome to Daphna's Weekly Bible Study broadcast. I'm so happy to have you join us, declaring that today is the day the Lord has made and we're rejoicing and we are glad in it. We're right in the middle of our study of the book of Ephesians and in chapter 4. And today we're going to start with verse 17, but we're going to sort of take a little review with Paul and his letter to the church at Ephesus. He's writing this epistle while he's in a Roman prison, but he loves the believers there, and he was big into unity. And in chapter 4, we talked about walking in unity, and then he talked about spiritual gifts, but it was important to him that there would be peace with the Jews and the Gentiles, and that there would be unity in the faith as they trusted Jesus Christ by grace through faith. They are saved, and they were coming together on common ground to walk in unity, to walk in purity, to walk in harmony, and to walk in victory. So those are the four walks that parallel the basic doctrines Paul has taught us in the first three chapters of the book of Ephesians. We talk about our walk. Our walk is worthy of his calling. We talk about the unity of the body. And today we're going to talk about putting off the grave clothes and to walk in harmony and to walk in victory. And so we're going to start today by looking in, I said 17, but we're actually going to go to verse 12. Ephesians 12, and we read scripture, and then we'll talk about those, what we've just read in the scripture. So Ephesians 4, verse 12. When I can find it here. All right, and he himself gave some to be apostles, some prophets, some evangelists, and some pastors and teachers. For the purpose for that was for the equipping of the saints, for the work of the ministry, for the edifying of the body of Christ, till we all come to the unity of the faith and of the knowledge of the Son of God, till we come to be a perfect person, a perfect man, to the measure of the stature of the fullness of Christ, that we should no longer be children, tossed to and fro and carried about with every wind of doctrine, by the trickery of men, in the cunning craftiness of deceitful plotting, but speaking the truth in love, may we grow up in all things into him who is the head, Christ Jesus, from whom the whole body, joined and knitted together by what every joint supplies according to the effective working by which every part does its share, causes growth of the body for the edifying of itself in love. That is just a blessing and beautiful to talk about unity, to talk about cooperating. The body, he uses the body as that example. My eyes, let me see. My toes, help me keep my balance. But they're all working together in harmony and edifying in love. Love is a very important fruit of the Spirit. Love is the first. It's listed first. And without love, there's not a lot left. It's the most important thing today in the world that we're living in is to love the Lord our God with all of our heart, soul, and mind, and to love our brethren and our sisters and our neighbors and other people, to love them. All right, so we are now going to look at the growth of unity. So Paul was looking at the church on two levels in this particular section. He saw the body of Christ, and he saw that as made up of all true believers. It didn't matter whether you were Jew or Gentile, and the same is true today. It doesn't matter when we come together and we are all saved through the work of the cross and believing that Jesus is the Messiah, that he died on the cross for the remission of our sins, that he was raised from the dead, and we put our faith and trust in him and receive
3: His grace, we're made part of the family of God. We are kinfolk in Christ Jesus. We are brothers and sisters. So he saw the body of Christ, and it's made up of all true believers, growing gradually until it reaches spiritual maturity. And that is talking about the measure of the stature of the fullness of Christ, knowing the fullness of Christ, putting on the Lord Jesus Christ, getting all dressed up every day in Jesus. So it's his fullness, asking him to fill us with himself every day through the power and the work of the Holy Spirit. But he also saw the local body of believers ministering to each other, growing together, and thereby experiencing spiritual unity. Unity is an important word today. That's absent in a lot of our relationships, a lot of places where we work. Our world is in turmoil, but unity. There is spiritual unity among believers. That's God's call and purpose and our desire. So a missionary one time visited a pastor friend of mine asking for financial support. And so my friend said, "Well, what group are you associated with?" And the man replied, "Well, I belong to the Invisible Church." So then my friend asked, "Well, what church are you a member of?" And again, he got the answer, "I belong to the Invisible Church." Getting a bit suspicious, my friend asked, "When does this Invisible Church meet, and who pastors it?" And the missionary then became incensed and said, "Well, your church here isn't the true church. I belong to the Invisible Church." And my friend replied, "Well, here is some invisible money to help you minister to the Invisible Church." So I think they got the point across. Now, the pastor friend of mine was not denying the existence of the one body. Rather, he was affirming the fact that the invisible church, and that's not a biblical term, by the way, ministers through the visible church. The gifted leaders are supposed to equip the saints unto the work of the ministry, into the building up of the body of Christ. The saints do not call a pastor and pay him to do the work. They call him and follow his leadership as he, through the word, equips them to do the job. Another word for that is called growing in Christ and discipleship. And as you study together, pray together, you develop and become more equipped to serve the Lord. So we do that through the local church that is visible. The members of the church grow by feeding on the word, ministering to each other, and the first evidence of spiritual growth is Christ-likeness. Christ-likeness. Used to, we had a little bracelet that we would hand out, and it had on there, "What would Jesus do?" And that would sort of make us think about, in each situation that we're confronted with in life, we can ask ourselves, "Well, what would Jesus do right now?" That's not a bad arrangement for you to pause a minute and say, "Lord, what would you do?" Developing Christ-likeness, developing the fruit of the Holy Spirit, which is really a picture of Jesus. So the first evidence of spiritual growth is Christ-likeness, allowing Jesus to live his life in us and through us. Being in control of our lives, yielding and surrendering, not just daily, it's second by second these days. I mean, it's just, we're faced with so many decisions and so many changes that we have to look up. We can't look down. We must look up and look unto the Father, the Lord Jesus Christ, and trust him to guide us. What would Jesus do? So, remembering that it's Christ's life in us that lives and not we ourselves. When we came to the cross, we exchanged that old me for the new me in Christ Jesus. That's beautiful. Can you really make God, through the power of the Holy Spirit, reveal that truth to you, that we can with Paul say, Galatians 2:20, that it's not I living today, but it's Christ in me. what glory should fill our souls and does fill our soul. Praise his holy name. Thank you, Lord, for that truth. Make it real in every life. Make it real in our life. Make it real in our world. Make it real in our churches. May we know our identity in Christ. So it's his life and not ours. The second evidence of Christ-likeness is stability. The maturing Christian is not tossed about by every religious doctrine that comes along. There are religious quacks waiting to kidnap God's children and get them into their fake cults, but the maturing believer recognizes false doctrine and stays clear of it. The cultists do not try to win lost souls to Christ. They do not establish rescue missions in the slum areas of our cities because they have no good news for the men and women on Skid Row. Instead, these fake teachers try to capture immature Christians, and for this reason, most of the membership of the false cults comes from local churches, particularly churches that do not feed their people the Word of God. I want to encourage you to read the Word of God every day and attend a church that preaches the Word of God so that you can grow and mature in the Word of God. The third evidence of maturity is truth joined with love. Speaking the truth in love, Ephesians 4:15. Speaking the truth in love. It has well been said that truth without love is brutality, but love without truth is hypocrisy. Love without truth. Little children do not know how to blend truth and love. They think that if you love someone, you must shield them from the truth if knowing the truth will hurt them. It is a mark of maturity when we are able to share the truth with our fellow Christians and do it in love. Faithful are the wounds of a friend, but the kisses of an enemy are deceitful. Proverbs 27:6. Faithful are the wounds of a friend, but the kisses of an enemy are deceitful. One more evidence of maturity is cooperation in Ephesians 4:16. We realize that as members of the one body and a local body, we belong to each other, we affect each other, and we need each other. It's called community. Each believer, no matter how insignificant they may appear, has a ministry to other believers. The body grows as the individual members grow, and they grow as they feed on the Word and minister to each other. Once again, the emphasis is on love, forbearing one another in love, speaking the truth in love, the edifying of itself in love. Love is the circulatory system of the body. It's what keeps us moving and going. It has been discovered that isolated, unloved babies do not grow properly and are especially susceptible to disease, while babies who are loved and handled grow normally and are stronger. So it is with the children of God. An isolated Christian cannot minister to others, nor can others minister to them, and it is impossible for the gifts to be ministered either way. So then, spiritual unity is not something we manufacture. It is something we already have in Christ, and we must protect and maintain it. That truth unites, but lies divide. Love unites, but selfishness divides. May you know the life of Christ and Jesus' fullness as you walk throughout this life and enjoy your journey. God bless you today.

0: Greetings and salutations. Welcome back to another episode of A Call to Love.
1: Welcome back.
0: Welcome back. That is the wonderful voice of my wife, Rachel. And I am the host with the most, Matt. And this is A Call to Love, where we are just continuing to go to the depths of what it means to love God and to love each other. We're so honored and privileged. We don't say this lightly. We are honored to be able to sit with you at your table, in your car, wherever you hear our voice. Man, it's just an honor to share the journey with you.
1: Yes, deep honor.
0: Deep and wide. Well, this is the season. Tis the season. We're in December, and this is the season where we believe the Spirit is on the theme of unity. He keeps whispering that to us as we pray into what he's doing in this calendar year. And with that being said, we've been in Mark 8, and so we want to kind of jump in. This is kind of a progressive revelation, if you will, and we're just going to see as where Holy Spirit leads us. But we were talking last time, we were talking about just a quick running start into what today is. Jesus feeds the 4,000 in Mark 8, this powerful encounter, and immediately is met with the Pharisees disputing with him. And we talked a lot about, he goes on to warn the disciples and says, hey, beware of what they're carrying. There's this leaven, there's this yeast that the Pharisees carry, and it's not just these, it's the religious mindset can carry. And beware the yeast that, he says Herod, but it's the political mindset, that they tend to be the two most culture-defining paradigms in most cultures. It's the political spirit and the religious spirit. It's two ways of approaching the world.

0: political realm that, or the political landscape that you live in, or the religious landscape that you live in, that he, by and large, is usually doing something a little different. And it's this invitation to see. And then we come to this place where we realize, oh, maybe I don't see it. I think I would be like the disciples when they look at Jesus and they say, are you mad at me because I didn't bring the bread? And Jesus goes, oh, son, I love you, but you're pretty dull right now. Yeah. And isn't that interesting that the political and the religious, can we pause and say maybe that's one of the symptoms, is they tend to dull or numb our senses.
1: Yeah,
0: they absolutely numb our ability to sense where God is really moving.
1: Mm-hmm.
0: That's their ultimate aim, is they bring our hearts into alignment to things that numb our senses to what the Spirit of God is releasing fresh in our midst.
1: Yeah.
0: So this is where I think the brilliance of Mark is, the Gospel of Mark is, like I said, this thing just teaches itself. You've got this scene where he feeds the 4,000. This is in verses 1 through 10. Then you have this scene where in 11 and 12, where the Pharisees come and they butt heads with Jesus, and you can tell he's got this, he's wrestling through some things in his heart. 13 through 21, he's riding in the boat and he's trying to invite these dense disciples. God love them. I'd say he's trying to invite me in my denseness sometimes into a higher realm of like, do you see what's actually going on right now? And they don't see it. They don't get it, right? Verse 21 ends, and he says, so he said to them, how is it you do not understand? I'm speaking to you as plainly as I can. And then we have this scene here in 22 through 26. And Mark, in his brilliance, puts it right in the middle. This is right in the middle of this story. Then he came to Bethsaida, and they brought a blind man to him, and they begged him to touch him. So he took the blind man by the hand. I love the intimacy in that.
1: Mm.
0: Like Jesus, like think about this. They're right in the middle of the city. There's people thronging because everywhere Jesus went. So he takes this blind man and he becomes himself his guide outside of the city. Wow. Oh, come on. He leads him out of the town. And so that's what's fascinating too, is sometimes in the middle, use that picture, in the middle of the city is where you're most condensed with some of that way of thinking, the political, the religious, all of that.
1: Right.
0: So he has to take this blind man, who I'm going to argue is a prophetic picture of where they're at. He takes him by the hand and he leads him away
1: outside. Yeah.
0: Outside of where that stuff has authority.
1: Mm-hmm.
0: Come on, how many times do we see Jesus escape outside into the mountains to be alone with the Lord? This place that if you're just trying to be intimate with the Lord in the places that you're normally at, there are seasons and times where the Lord will say, I need you to go out into the wilderness with me.
1: That's so good.
0: I need you to come away with me again because you need to hear my voice afresh.
1: Mm-hmm.
0: So he led him out of the town. And when he had spit on it, there's a fun one. And when he had spit on his eyes and put his hands on him. Now this is fun. In the Greek here, the word eyes there is not the normal word for eyes. It's actually the word for, it can be a spiritual sense. So think about this. He spits on his eyes, this other way of seeing, and he put his hands on him, right? And in the Greek, it means he put his hands on him and released light, mm-hmm. is what it means in the Greek. Come on, that's a good picture. And he asked him if he saw anything. And he looked up and he said, I see men like trees walking. Then he put his hands on his eyes again, and he made him look up, and he was restored, and he saw everyone clearly. Then he sent him away to his house, saying, neither go into the town nor tell anyone in the town. So let's think about this thematically, what Mark is trying to do here, right? Mark is just put a picture where Jesus does this unbelievable miracle, an invitation for 4,000 people, at least 4,000 men at one time, to say, God is good and his mercy endures forever. It's immediately met with the religious spirit trying to gain some of that ground back, coming to dispute and discredit what was released from Jesus,
1: uh-huh.
0: right? You have to come underneath the authority of what we are doing religiously. Jesus then goes to the other side of the lake, and on the way, he looks at the disciples and he says, you need to be aware of that spirit, of that leaven. And they go, what are you talking about? I'm really familiar with that spirit. That seems like normal.

0: to me. So he comes on the other side of the lake, takes this man out from the culture, spits on his eyes and says, hey, what do you see? And the man says, well, I see men walking like trees. This picture of, I think, where the disciples are at, where the invitation for the 4,000 was to be at. Hmm. You've had encounters with the Lord. You've had this place where he's begun to show you he is not like what you've seen. Like he is nothing like what we're experiencing. And it's this invitation where we begin to say, oh, maybe he is that, right? Maybe he is inviting me to come to a different place.
1: Yeah.
0: But many of us in the church, and I'll say even within our own hearts, there are certain places where some of us are caught after this first healing. I know he's different. I know he's doing something, but it's all foggy to me. I'm not real sure what he's up to, so I'm just going to kind of resort back to some of the familiar things that I'm most comfortable with.
1: Yeah.
0: Right?
1: Yeah.
0: And the disciples, they're literally caught in this. And so this picture then is what Mark is saying, and what Jesus is exposing is actually his desire for all people to come to is not just the, okay, Jesus is a good teacher. Jesus may be even, yeah, Jesus is he is who he says he is.
1: Right.
0: There's a realm of revelation on that, and it's beautiful. Don't get me wrong. I'm not trying to diss it. But I'm saying if we stop there, we don't actually see who he is, what he's doing. Therefore, we don't see ourselves and who he's made us to be. Mm. And even more than that, then we don't see who the other person is.
1: Yes.
0: Because if I just look at you as men like trees, guess what? It's way easier for me to resort to the religious and the political spirit as I define our relationship.
1: Yeah.
0: It's us versus them.
1: Yeah.
0: Well, you don't agree completely with me, so you don't get to have any part in me.
1: Right.
0: Does that make sense?
1: Mm-hmm.
0: Do you have any thoughts on that? Or I can keep going.
1: Yeah, and you're just describing the difference. But like, what does true freedom look like?
0: Yeah.
1: Mm-hmm. And how can we keep a posture of being poor in spirit where we're dependent on him to continually show us where are we not free? Where does he want us to set us free to a greater degree?
0: Come on. And isn't that's the spiritual, like that is spiritual maturity. To continue to see yourself in this story as the blind man.
1: Yes.
0: That says, oh, I've been touched. But I'm not convinced. I don't have understanding. I know I see men like trees.
1: Mm-hmm.
0: To become convinced that I need him to keep to touch my eyes again.
1: Yes.
0: Right?
1: Yes.
0: Then he put his hands on his eyes again and he made him look up and he was restored. I love that language there. And he saw everyone clearly. And that the beautiful place where what does true sight produce?
1: Yeah.
0: You know?
1: Yeah.
0: Like, and this is the thing I keep coming back to is sometimes in the midst of my day-to-day life, Jesus could be standing right next to me wanting to give me true sight. But because of all the stuff that's swirling around, I don't know how to let him do it.
1: Mm-hmm.
0: So there are points where I just look down and I happen to see that he's got his hand extended to me.
1: Mm.
0: And he's inviting me outside of my normal day-to-day.
1: Mm.
0: And it may even come at a cost. That I don't know where I'm going and I'm following blindly.
1: Mm-hmm.
0: He's my guide. But the whole premise, the whole place is that what he's inviting me into is the ability to separate light from darkness, the ability to distinguish with clarity and understanding. This is where that tree ends and the sky begins.
1: Yeah.
0: This is where I can tell the difference between that tree and you as a person carrying the glory of God.
1: Yeah, it's radical.
0: Radical. And it all comes in his presence.
1: Yes.
0: He's the only one. He's the one that does it.
1: Right.
0: And so it's like, oh, Jesus is this entire time, his heart, this is the message he's trying to get his disciples to catch, is that his heart is that they would be empowered to see.
1: Yeah.
0: That's what he's giving his life for, that they would see clearly without confusion.
1: Yeah.
0: That they would know that they know that Jesus is one who has come to set the captive free.
1: Yeah.
0: Come on.
1: Yeah, so a prayer that's just coming to mind that I want to pray for you all is I just come into agreement with the Holy Spirit to bless your spirit to be hungry for Jesus to become your one thing.
0: Oh, come on.
1: So we bless you with hunger. We bless you with vision that's just focused on him and that is willing to do anything to be in his presence and to hear his voice specifically for your circumstance and for your heart to step into true freedom.
0: Yeah. And just, I just want to pray and declare that the heart of God is to, this is Ephesians 2, it's to pull down any wall of separation that has come up between you and another person because you differ in certain things.
1: That
0: the middle wall of separation has been torn down.
1: Yeah.
0: That literally the power of the gospel is that we have been set free to see in such a way that we can even, we pray for our enemies. We pray for those who persecute us. We bless those who curse us. We release honor in places where somebody may be living below the level of honor they're called to live in.
1: Yeah.
0: That is the power of the gospel to see, and I'm going to use this language, with a prophetic eye, the gold of where Jesus' hand is already moving in someone's life, where Jesus has already, excuse me, spit on someone's eyes, and he's releasing freedom in a new way. And so we just bless you to carry that to a world that's hurting and broken and looking for a Savior like Jesus.
1: Yeah.
0: Have a great week. Be blessed in his name.

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1: Welcome to Beyond Words, a ministry of Scripture Awakening, awakening you to the power of God's Word. 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
2: Welcome to Beyond Words Radio, where it's our ambition to move beyond just talking about Christianity to walking more like Christ. Have you ever thought about this Christ who walked into the world and announced immediately, "Behold, the kingdom of God is in your midst"? Well, actually, he said something right before that. He added the word repent, the idea being to turn around and change direction. When you understand the kingdom of God, it changes your life in a dramatic way. Many things might need to be fine-tuned or turned in a new direction. Now, last week we talked about how it is that there are three areas of commitment that I'm making for 2022. And I'm urging you to join me in this. The first one being to be a kingdom-focused people. You and me, can we make that commitment? What does that look like? Why is it important? We're going to unpack that now. I gave you the analogy of a tree that had fallen over, and you look at the root mass, and we, in our age of social media and political change, rapid change, honestly, with everything happening on the world scene, it's a little bit like we're each in our own little sector because there's so much information out there. We get caught up in maybe one little part of the root mass, and you're here, maybe I'm there, someone else is there. And it's hard to communicate with each other in these areas in which the world is inundating us with information around key topics. And I've said if we could right the tree and get above the root mass and look at the tree, the kingdom of God, everything else will fall in place. Now, here's a number one objection I found to this teaching, to this emphasis on the kingdom in today's society. And let's be honest, I think we all struggle with this. It's the, but hold on a minute, I can't just let go of the fact that, and then you give your focus and say, this is really important to me and it's important to the world. It's something worth dying for. And God says, no, there's something bigger. For example, if thinking about last week, your focus is on nationalism, when Trump was in power, for some, there was almost this sense that Trump had replaced God. Not that you'd ever say it that way, but maybe God looked down and thought we're depending more on him than we are on the king over the universe. The kingdom of God transcends nationalism. Some who are more progressive would say, wow, the change is so good because now, and make a list of things you might like. And one is we're going to really deal with these environmental concerns and global warming and, you know, climate change and so forth. We're going to take it seriously. And here's a question I have for you. Do you really know, how can you know about climate change, how much humans can do to even make a difference, and what kind of patterns are going forward regardless of what we do? Let's be honest. We make our best estimates and guesses, but we don't really know. What we do know from Scripture is that God's going to remake everything. It's not to say we shouldn't be good stewards of the universe in which we live, of the resources he's given us. Of course we should be. That's very much a command in Scripture. But as we do our best, there's a bigger concern that I've noticed many progressives have let go of, and that's called the eternal gospel. There's a new world coming, and regardless of what you do to help preserve this world, your focus is meant to first be on the world that is yet to come, on whether or not people will be in the new kingdom. What I'm giving with these two brief examples is the emphasis on God above all, who's waiting for us to put him above everything on our hearts so that his peace can overtake all the problems of the world, so that we can trust him as king over all, and in that trust be postured. Now listen to this. Not to let go of things we thought were important, but to be better postured to make a difference. This is the key. When you understand that Christ is king, you relax, and regardless of whether things go your way or not, you're more able to succeed in life with all those things that God's put in your heart to do. But when you and I try to take it in our own control, we get uptight, we divide between members of family and friends and a church and a business world. We divide one from the other, and we get angry and frustrated. And if you believe in the Almighty God, surely you and surely I, we together with a kingdom focus can do better than that. In each one of these social media channels and networks, the mainstream media, there is this assumption that I've got it right, and I've got an angle and a truth, and everyone else is a little bit off, and they're going to destroy the world. You know, this sense of immediacy and panic goes away when you look at the kingdom of God. Now, here's what Christ taught. This kingdom is in our midst, but it's also growing like a tree. It's growing, and its influence is continuing. No matter how bad things may seem around us, God will use it for good. Now, I could give a lot of practical examples, like think of the country where you find Christians being suppressed most greatly, probably Iran. The Christian church there, however, is growing faster than some say anywhere else in the world. Persecution and pressure can make that diamond of faith to become more solidified and glisten out to the world around. In China, another possibility, certainly it's the biggest nation with a lot of repression and a lot of history around that. Remember when a cultural revolution occurred? If you've studied that historically, you'll see that as missionaries were driven out, the gospel went deep and wide. When the doors opened again in China, we saw there had been an explosion of the work of God. Some say China will soon have, and this is actually a statistical fact, the biggest number of Christians of any nation in the world. The point is, the kingdom of God is going forth. Whether things seem to get bleak or to get better, God is always at work for good to expand the kingdom. Are you really focused on that? When you and I grasp this concept, so simple, it makes all the difference. It helps us to live for God and to live our best in the world. We tend to let go of things we think need to be changed by us, and we let God do His work and become then part of that work as we relax and are led by His Holy Spirit. And I want to say His word. I talked last week finally about how if there's an awakening, it needs to be grounded in Scripture. Here's my suggestion. If you could find a way, every day starting in February, to spend some quality time in Scripture, to find God's peace and in prayer, that would help, wouldn't it, to keep that focus? But what if at the same time that the way you did this would help you learn key principles in Scripture that would enable you to live as a child of the King? Those grand themes, like the sovereignty of God I just mentioned, over even persecution and difficulty, His redemptive plan being worked out in the world, no matter what we face. Well, that's just a small part of what you get as these resources become yours. I told you we'd be unrolling resources in three layers around the three commitments that I'm hoping you'll make with me. The first, to be kingdom focused. It's a resource that helps you to read through the whole Bible in just 3 months. You may have heard of Bible in 90 Days. It's a program we've been bringing out to the world. It's touched a lot of countries, a lot of lives. But how about your life? When it comes to just reading the Bible cover to cover, studies show that up to 90% of Christians have never read it cover to cover one time. Maybe parts and pieces, but to read the whole thing just right on through. But to do it in 3 months, the numbers go down much further. Have you done it yet? It's an amazing journey. It really is. Because when you get to the end, Revelation, you remember where you came from, Genesis, and you see how it all ties together. If you read the whole book in just 3 months, well, there's a goal that you can reach, a certain number of minutes a day, and you're done before you know it. Often when we do the slower, maybe the one-year read, what happens is we get distracted by life and we don't quite finish the way we hoped we would. So here's what I want to suggest to you. The resource that we're offering is new. We've written an online version of a commentary. I call it a personal coach to come alongside you to your inbox and your phone, any mobile device on your computer, and it has some AV components. It has a scripture available electronically. You can pick your version, but it's got commentary to help you really understand in a snapshot every day what it is you're reading. And it gives you the option of reading, you know, a full 12 pages a day if you're going to read the whole Bible. I strongly encourage you to do that. But if you just find, I just don't have time, we give a shortcut, you might call it, an overview version, where you read one chapter a day. 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But the way it is configured right now, you want to sign up the day before you start, and then it comes to you every day. And also, it costs almost $20. And I told you last week that we're going to make this available to you for free, and we are. Now, we're retooling our website, we're creating an app, and things are in change mode, but because we're not there yet, I'm going to give you a way, as you continue to listen through January to these podcasts, where you can go in and get it for free. 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There is an additional piece we're creating we're really excited about. It's a whole video series. We're calling it the Essential Snapshot, and it goes with B90 Plus. Right now, we're just putting the finishing touches on it. Now, this resource won't be free. It'll cost something. It'll be available for you as you're going, but it's top-notch. It really will help you understand, number one, how you know the Bible is trustworthy. But number two, if you already know it, how you can explain that to your friends who maybe don't. Let's be honest. We live in a post-Christian era. And that is, in the Western world, most people say they don't really believe in God or trust the Bible. We need to get that back, one person at a time. And the Essential Snapshot, this video series that gives you once a week teaching to help guide you as you're going through the Bible as a supplement to the everyday commentaries, I think you'll get a lot out of it. I want to say, though, I'm going to create other resources by interviewing key leaders around the country and in other countries who will guide us through this read, and those will be available for no cost. A lot of good resources. You're going to hear more about it. We're going to lead you through it. It'll be very easy to follow. But think about this. Whether you choose to read 12 minutes a day or 12 pages a day, which takes about 45 minutes, either way, you're going to grow, and you're going to have a daily ability to be in the Word while you're also capturing these major kingdom themes so that you can be a kingdom kid, you know, so that you can have a sense of confidence that I'm okay in this world no matter what I face. Because I know above politics in this world, there's the politics of God's kingdom, and I know who reigns, and He's going to work it all out for good. And He's reigning, now this is the key, in me today. And today you can say every day, this is going to help me out. Now, as I was working on these commentaries that will come to you every day, this is right before the pandemic began. I was in the Old Testament studying and writing about right before the exile began, that period of time, I had this deep thought that America is at the place where if we don't change, God's probably going to discipline us. Now, that just came to me, okay? You may disagree. God disciplines in love. He's a loving God, but He wants our hearts. And when we get off track and lose kingdom focus, He'll get us back as He did in the Old Testament through an exile. When there was an announcement shortly after that experience, late 2019, announcement of this virus coming out of China, and vision came into my mind, and I'm not saying it was some big woohoo spiritual experience. It just settled in my mind, and I could not shake it for over a year, of God taking and using what was coming. But it was like He took a rug and was shaking it out. You know how a rug, when you shake it, just goes like this in waves? And then there's a snap. And the church, the people of God, are meant to be the welcome mat to the world. But He was going to take us and shake us out. And I had this sense of a coming snap as month over month, I kept praying and wondering what it all meant. And right at the time of the elections in America, and some have said if America goes down as a bastion of freedom, as the world's biggest economy, and so forth, if it goes down and we lose the republic, it goes like dominoes around the world. There is no more free society to be found. This is what many have said. But the point being, as I was pondering, wondering where this is going, when the election occurred and all that went around it, and we could talk for hours about it, but I prefer to rise higher right now. This is more important. That was, I believe, in my mind's eye, in my spirit, I sensed that was the snap that I felt the Spirit of God was telling me was coming. In other words, we can't blame God for hardships, difficulties, and when things don't go our way, but we can thank Him in the middle of it because He knows how to turn it into something good. So it will be in the end of time. And some say we're living in those days. If things get worse and worse, until Christians and believers are being persecuted severely and rejected by society around the world, it's kind of getting that way, isn't it? Well, if it gets worse and worse until people are saying, oh Lord, shorten the days, bring the kingdom on in its fullness, we can't take this anymore. I want to remind you, there was a time when Christ walked the earth, and when things seemed to be at their worst, when the world was against Him and He was crucified, that was a gateway to the best, the birthing of His kingdom. He ushered us in through the cross. Now we, the body of Christ, this is how Christ shows up in the world, is through us, are going through, perhaps in our lifetime, I don't know, but there will be a rough time in the world, it seems to me, prophetically in the Bible, not just in Revelation, but comparing all the prophets. And through that, it's like a crucifixion, a dark hour that leads to something so much better, the birth of the church into the new world. Will you be part of it? Will I? This kingdom focus is key. Now, you may not even believe in God. I want to tell you the man named Ted Cooper, who founded Bible in 90 Days, was an agnostic when he took the challenge to read through the Bible, and it changed his life, and it can change your life too. I want to close with this, a testimony. If you go to scriptureawakening.com and click on Read, because it has the Read, Study, Live, Focus, and Read is mostly our reading program, Bible in 90 Days, and you click on that and go to testimonies, you can find hundreds of testimonies. And as you listen to Cheryl and Lebo, who've given me permission to share this, and I shorten it a little bit to fit, as you listen to this, I want you to notice, it's pretty amazing. Not just what Lebo learned as he read through the whole Bible cover to cover, but how Cheryl was helped in the process. Many of us think, I couldn't do that. Just couldn't do it in 3 months. But there's something so special about reading every word attentively, thoughtfully, and getting cover to cover. It feels good, but it also leads to something good, a better, stronger kingdom focus. Again, you can go 12 minutes a day and run through it with us, and you'll learn a lot. You'll celebrate at the end. But all the more, if you can start planning now, to read the whole thing cover to cover. And think about inviting friends to join you. We're going to do this as a national campaign, and I'm going to be with you to walk with you through the journey and to give you these special interviews with leaders around the country. So I would like you to think about starting February 6th or any time that week. And that will tie then with these podcasts and broadcasts and everything. And let's go through it together. Let's do this. We can do this. As you look at Cheryl and Lebo's testimony now, Cheryl amazingly describes how, because of her own, well, she'll tell you about it, her own inability to read, she'd hardly read a book before, and she came to this program, and what people think is so impossible, she read the whole Bible in 3 months and did it again and again. It's life-changing. It will help you and I to have that kingdom focus. So now hear this testimony and remember your homework. Pray about joining us on February 6th. And don't miss next week, because next week we're going to talk about number two, about going deep, and talk about those resources that will come next, but after the Bible in 90 Days. But again, number two, think about who can join you February 6th or that week. It might be friends. It might be you advertise for an online group. It might be people in your church. You might be in a house church and do this together with us. So do join us and keep the focus.
3: Hello.
4: Welcome.
3: Welcome, guys.
4: We are right now in sunny Colombia.
3: It's really hot.
4: It's super hot. But we really want to make this video to share with you something. Everyone always starts in new year with new habits. Yeah. And actually want to invite you guys with one of our new habits that we created a few years ago, and that is reading the Bible within 90 days, from Genesis all the way until Revelations, to just read it in 90 days. And yeah, how's your experience?
3: I want to say that for me, it has been such a life-changing moment for me when I read the Bible in 90 days, because before, when I just got born again, I would only read the New Testament, and sometimes I would read some books in the Old Testament, like the famous stories about David, Noah's Ark, and all these stories that we already know about. But I would never go and read like Deuteronomy, Numbers, Leviticus. Those books were kind of scary for me to read because it's all about rules and regulations. So I would always skip them. And also for me to think of reading the whole Bible, it scared me because it's a big book and it would take me a long time to read the whole book. But when I found this plan, 90 days, 3 months to go through the Bible, I was like, yes, let me do it. And when we actually did it, it gave me such a new perspective of so many things. When I would read about the prophecies in the Old Testament of the prophets, about Jesus, it gave me a completely different image of actually Jesus himself and everything that was said about him. Because when you read it in a faster speed, you get the bigger picture in a different way than when you read it slowly and you read a book here and then 3 months later you read that book and then 4 months later you read this book. It just doesn't click the same way. But when you read the whole thing in short time, you get the image of who Jesus is. It's beautiful. It's a beautiful way to do it in this way.
4: So for me, when I did it the last time, when I went through the Old Testament, and as soon as I entered into the New Testament, I was listening to a song about Jesus, and I just cried and cried and cried so much because the name Jesus gave such a different value suddenly to my life. It was like Jesus is the Messiah. The Messiah became such a different value as well by reading all these prophets. So that's amazing. And I would say if you think you cannot do it, you definitely can, because if we can do it, then you can do it as well. So I want to share something that actually when I was younger, they said that I had a reading disorder, dyslexia, and that I couldn't read that fast, and that was hard for me to read. And I figured it out because I've actually never really finished the book reading. So imagining for me reading the whole Bible in 90 days was like, I cannot do that. That's too difficult for me. But I did it. I actually did it 4 times right now. This is going to be the 5th time. So I really want to encourage you. If I can do it 4 times, you can really do it. So please join us on this journey. It's amazing. You will get a different picture of the character of God, His holiness, His love, His patience. It's just such a different value. And it's only 3 months of your whole life, you know, to do this one time. You will create an amazing discipline to keep on reading. As soon as you're done with the 90 days, you're like, I want to read more. I want to read it again. So it just gives so much to you. So get it, and let's read all together.
3: Yes. See you guys.
4: Bye-bye.
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1: Well, hello, everyone. I am Dr. Susan, and if you've tuned into this broadcast before, you know this is His Prayer for You, where we celebrate the great life of Jesus Christ, His great love for you, that not only He laid down His life on the cross, but even now He's interceding and praying that you will receive everything His blood purchased for you. He is praying and we are praying. I want you to know, my friends, that every day we pray for you. We pray for everyone who listens to this broadcast. We know the Lord knows your name. And we believe that, as Scripture says, whatever two or three agree upon in His name and in accordance with His will, it shall be done. So when we pray for you every day, we are agreeing with the prayers of Jesus for you and for your loved ones. So please know this. If ever you're going through a difficult time, a sad time, a stressful time, you ever have a need, always feel free to email us, because we're already praying for you. So let us agree specifically. But if you don't get a chance to email, know this. You are never alone in your prayer closet. You always have agreement. We are agreeing with your prayers and His prayer every day. And someday in heaven, we will meet and we will celebrate all the prayers that were answered because of our agreement in the name of Jesus. You see, many years ago, Jesus put a great love in our heart for you. We feel as if we carry our listeners in our heart, and so we pray for you. And we love you. If these broadcasts minister to you, and you feel like, I think I want to go deeper into the Word, let me just tell you a little secret that I don't talk about very often on the air. I'm the director of an international mission organization called John 17 Ministries. Now, if you go to our website, John 17 Ministries, click on resources, there's a long library of in-depth biblical teaching there. 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You see, I love the Word of God. And I think it's a great gift that the Father has given us. Paul felt the same way. He felt the Word of God was a great gift. He loved the people he ministered to. He prayed for the people he ministered to. And we resonate with Paul because all of Paul's writings are simply trying to lead people to oneness with Jesus and oneness with one another. Listen to one of the prayers that Paul prayed. It's found in Ephesians chapter 1. It starts with verse 16. Listen to the power of what he was praying for the people he loved and the people he ministered to. Paul begins the prayer really in the spirit of Jesus because he opens up his heart. This is very similar to when Jesus would open up his heart. For example, when he was overlooking Jerusalem and his heart was so filled with love for Jerusalem, he began weeping as he was praying for them. And so his emotions and his prayers were blended into this beautiful river of faith and love. The same is true of Paul. Verse 16. I do not cease to give thanks for you. I remember you in my prayers. That the God of our Lord Jesus Christ, the Father of glory, may give you a spirit of wisdom and revelation in the knowledge of Him. That you may have the eyes of your heart enlightened, that you may know the hope to which He's called you, the riches of His glorious inheritance, and the immeasurable greatness of His power toward us who believe, according to the working of His great might that He worked in Christ when He raised Him from the dead and seated Him at His right hand in heavenly places. He seated Him far above all rule, all authority, all power, all dominion, and above every name that is a name. And not only in this age, but for the age to come. And He put all things under the feet of Jesus and gave Jesus as head over all things to the church, which is His body, the fullness of Him who fills all in all. Paul is single-minded in all of his writings in the New Testament. He is continually saying, this is the way to oneness with Christ. This is the way to live in His fullness and the inheritance, the fullness of salvation. And this is the path to oneness with one another. Because Paul understood that that's the place where we are in this world, but we are not of it. That living in the knowledge and the understanding of Him, seeing, knowing the hope that He has given us an inheritance, the same Holy Spirit that Jesus had, the same Word that Jesus had. And Paul simply longed. He ached. In other scriptures that Paul wrote, says he shed tears over the people. And when he wrote to the church at Thessalonica, he said, I love you so much. We are not harsh authorities. We come to you like a mama nursing a baby. We are gentle with you. The same way Jesus was gentle. When Jesus said, come unto me, all you that are weary and heavy laden, and I'll give you rest. Learn of me, for I am gentle of heart and kind in spirit. Paul understood that Jesus really had one desire, and so that one desire became Paul's one desire, that we would know Him. And not just know Him in our mind, but we would know Him in our spirit and in our hearts, and we would know the inheritance, that the promises of God are ours, and that we would know the power within us. This is his prayer, and I pray that for you today. If you've never accepted Jesus as your Savior, if you don't believe in Him, if you're a new believer, or if you've walked with Him all your life, this prayer in Ephesians is for you. Because it is a prayer that transcends everything. Because you see, we can never get to the fullness of Christ in this life. Jesus Christ is beyond our comprehension. We catch glimpses of His brilliance, of His unfathomable love. We see Him forgiving prostitutes. We see Him healing the leper. We see Him being tender with religious leaders. We see Him raising children from the dead. We catch glimpses of Him in the Gospels, and we catch glimpses of Him in our own life when we feel that He has answered this prayer. We see He is protected here. He has done this. We catch glimpses. But He is the Word. As John chapter 1 says, He is the Word. He was there in the beginning, and all the worlds and all the solar systems were created through Him. And yet, through Him comes all grace and truth. And through Him comes the perfected blood that is accepted in heaven as a sacrifice for you and me, so we can stand clean. And through Him, every moment, prayers arise before the throne that you would have a spirit of wisdom and revelation in the knowledge of Him, and that your eyes would be opened, that you would know hope, you would know your inheritance, you would know the greatness of His power towards you, and yet that we would always, no matter how long we have known Christ, be humble and understand that no matter how great we may know Him, there is always more. There is always more to see of His beauty and His power and His wisdom. And there is always deeper places of coming into oneness with Him so much that our humanity blends with His divinity. And the Christ, the fullness of Christ that's inside you, will begin to live in your personality. And you will move more in the personality and the mind and the heart of Jesus than you do in your old personality. That's what it means to grow up in Him. John the Baptist understood it when he said, I decrease so that He may increase. The more you know Him and have your heart open to Him, you realize your inheritance is you can have the mind of Christ, the heart of Christ, the wisdom of Christ, the love of Christ alive and well in you. And so you give Him those places in your personality and say, Jesus, hide my life in You. I choose You above me. I choose Your wisdom above mine. And even if I have known You for decades, Jesus, You are so great, so miraculous, so wondrous. I know I have only begun to scratch the surface of who You are and who You desire to be in me and through me. In John chapter 17, Jesus said, Oh Father, I pray they will be one with Me and one another, so the world may know Me, and that they may know You love them the way You love Me. My friends, even now Jesus is praying that the fullness of salvation will be yours, and that you will realize there is no limit, there is no ceiling, there is always greater heights of knowledge and understanding and hope and power and love and mercy and fullness. And so He continually prays for you without ceasing, that you will not put any ceiling and boundary on Him. You won't lock in, but you will let your love and hunger for Him take you higher. And if that is your desire, then my sweet friends, before you go to bed tonight, and when you wake up in the morning, to say, Jesus, I agree with Your prayers for me. I want the fullness of You, Jesus. Jesus, I agree.
2: You are listening to Journey of Faith with Dr. Thomasine Pickens from San Antonio, Texas. All greetings in the name of Jesus. This is your host today, Dr. Thomasine Pickens from San Antonio, Texas. It is an honor to be here with you all today. Today, I want to come to you regarding the topic on faith. Amen. Faith. We know Romans 10:17 tells us that faith comes by hearing and hearing the word of God. So if I want to increase my life and if I want to increase the blessings in my life, I must be a hearer of his word, and not just a hearer, but also a doer of his word. But I must hear his word. I must be around faith speaking people. If I want my life to change for the better, and if I want to have the things that God's word said that I could have, then I need to change the atmosphere, the environment, the people that I am around. And I need to start being around people that speak faith, because I need to hear faith. I need to begin to read his word, and I need to read his word out loud. Why? So that I can hear his word, since that's how faith comes about. Okay? Amen. And so we want to talk about faith today, because you have to know the will of God for your life. You have to know the will of God for your life. And we know that the Bible tells us in Hebrews 11 that faith is confidence in what we hope for and assurance about what we do not see. We had spoken last week or a few weeks back on hope. And I want to bring it back up for this moment, for this topic of faith, because to me, faith and hope, they go hand in hand. I have to believe that God is who he says he is. I have to believe that his word is true. I have to believe the things that he speaks into my spirit, the things that he tells me that he's going to do on my behalf. And when he gives me that peace beyond understanding, I have to trust my God. Oh, I have a sign in my office and it says, let your faith be bigger than your fear. And we all know that fear is false evidence appearing real. I cannot operate in fear. I must operate in faith in all that I do. You must operate in faith in all that you do, because God is speaking, but are we listening to him? Faith is defined as an unquestioning belief that does not require proof or evidence. I'm going to read that again. Faith is defined as an unquestioning belief that does not require proof or evidence. I have faith in God. Why? Well, he's never failed me, number one, but I have faith in God because his word tells me I need to have faith in him. And so you don't go around questioning his word. You trust his word, you believe his word, and you operate in the things around his word. Amen. So we don't question God's word. If he said he's going to do it, he's going to do exactly what he said he would do. We have to trust and believe. When I was going through a major ordeal in my life, God told me to do two things, trust him and believe him. And I stood on those two words, and those two words took me through, oh my God, took me through a horrible time in my life, just by trusting and believing that he was going to do exactly what he said he was going to do. And here's my thing. My belief is he's going to do exceedingly abundantly. You're going to always hear me quote that scripture because I believe it. I know it's true. He's going to do exceedingly and abundantly above all that we could ask of him. But I have to have the faith. And the Bible says faith the size of a mustard seed. If you've ever seen a mustard seed, that's not very big at all. That's all the faith that is required of me to have what the word of God says that I can have, to do what the word of God says that I can do. That's all I have to have, is the faith the size of a mustard seed. And that's all that we need today. So if you want to increase your faith, you must read the promises of God. If you want to increase your faith, you must stay in the word of God. You must, you know, soak it up. Find out who he is. When I went through a really rough time in life, before I came to really know who he was over 20 years ago, I became curious as to who he was because I had done a lot of things in life and I wasn't quite sure why he loved me so, but I knew that he loved me because he always made a way out of no way on my behalf. And I remember my grandmother had a sign in her bathroom that says, "The Lord will make a way somehow." And I remember that's one of the first things I probably ever started reading was that sign that was in her bathroom. And I have held on to that sign to this very day, all these years. And when I was going through the season in my life and I did not know what to do, I held on to God's unchanging hand. I held on to the promises, the things that I knew he was going to do on my behalf, the things that he had already done. And I did not let go of what he was going to do for me. And although some days I was trembling because I did not know how things were going to turn out, but I knew that it was going to turn out according to his will and his word. Why? Because that's exactly where I had positioned myself. I had positioned myself to be in his will. And so as I was saying a few minutes ago, so when I was going through this period in my life over 20 years ago, I wanted to know why did he love someone like me? And so I began to read the Bible and I read in the New Testament everything in red because I wanted to know everything that Jesus has said and all the things that Jesus was saying. And his words gave me so much peace. It gave me peace that the Bible talks about how you will have peace that surpasses all understanding. And although I was in a bad situation, in a bad position, I had peace. That if I just held on to God, if I just continued to pray to him, if I continued to talk to him, if I continued to try to live my life as holy as I possibly could, that he would do some great and wonderful and amazing things in my life. And do you know, I can tell you today in 2021 that God has done exceedingly and abundantly more than I ever could have asked of him. He has done some things in my life that I just didn't expect and so many things that I can honestly say I probably don't even deserve the love that God has shown me and the blessings and the benefits that he has given to me. But my faith, my faith has been charged up, and I want to charge up somebody's faith here today. I want to charge you up. I want you to change your mind and change your thought process. And I want you to start saying and thinking, God can do anything for me. God can do anything for me. And I want you to receive that in your spirit today. And I want you to begin to confess his word and know that he can do anything. Faith doesn't come by praying for it or fasting or begging for it. Faith comes by hearing his words, studying his word, spending quality time in the word of God. I just challenge the people that are connected to me for the month of January. We read Proverbs every day, a chapter a day. And the purpose of reading Proverbs is that it's the book of wisdom. And it was to give us the wisdom that we need to do what we need to do in 2021. So I'm going to encourage you all every day, find a passage of scripture and read that scripture. Study that scripture and ask God to show you how to apply that scripture to your life and begin to apply it to your life so that you can have what the word of God says you can have, so you can have the peace that you need. So when everybody else is panicking and running all over the place, you are calm and you can cause the room, the environment to calm down because you can tell them, trust God. Trust God. I'm going to give you four reasons. I'm going to give you four reasons today to trust God. Four reasons why you should trust your God. Oh my goodness. This is going to bless your entire life. Number one, God knows it all. That's the first reason. God knows it all. He created it all and he knows it all. So that's why I trust him. That's why I have faith in he is who he says he is, because he is the creator of it all. Go all the way back to Genesis 1:1 and read what God did from the very beginning, and what he's done in the beginning, he's continually to do it in our lives. Amen. Number two, all things are possible with God. There is nothing that is impossible with God. All things are possible. Oh my God, let me say that again. All things are possible with God. You have to know that. You got to get that in your spirit. You have to start telling yourself that each and every day, that all things are possible with my God, that there's nothing my God cannot do on my behalf. Number three, God can be trusted and God is worthy of our trust. Let me say that again. God can be trusted, and God is worthy of a trust. Why can God be trusted? Because he has never left us nor forsaken us. He has never turned his back on us. He has never walked away from us, so he can be trusted. God has earned my trust. I don't know about you, but he has earned my trust, because late in the midnight hour, when I feel like I have nobody, oh, I can feel the presence of God in my home. When I feel like I don't have nobody to turn to, I feel the arms of the Lord all around me. When I'm going through something, I can feel the peace of God upon my life. I can feel him everywhere that I go. And I know that I'm not alone. I know that he's there with me. I know that he cares and he loves me. And let me tell you something. He cares about you and he loves you as well. God loves you. Please get that in your spirit. God loves you. He loves you so much. He has so much in plan, so much planned for you. You just have to get into his presence and find out what it is that he has specifically for you. I'm giving you 4 reasons. I can give you 104 reasons. I can give you 1,000,004 reasons, but I'm going to give you the 4 reasons to trust God. And the fourth reason you need to trust God and not doubt. The Bible tells us to lean not on our own understanding. Stop trying to figure it out. Stop trying to even work it out and take it to God and wait for God to give you the response. Wait for God to show you what he's going to do. Wait for God to tell you how to move, and wait for God to tell you when to move. Amen. The fourth reason that you need to trust God is because God is our creator. God is our source, and God is our resource. God is your boss. God is your manager. God is your supervisor. God will touch the heart of anybody on your behalf. You just have to be in right standing with God, and God will work it out with everyone else. And listen, we have to go through certain things. The Bible says that there are certain things we have to go through. Read the story of Job. But we know, we trust God. We know that although I'm going through this, I'm trusting that God has assigned me to this thing. So anything that God has assigned me to, I'm going to be able to walk through it, because it is an assignment. And I trust God. I have faith in God. And I know that he would not allow me to go through anything that I'm not equipped for. See, that's the kind of trust and kind of faith you have to have in God, knowing that he's not going to put you in anything that you're not equipped to handle. Everything that he allows you to go through is for your benefit, so that you can see how far you have come along. It's for your benefit, so you can see how powerful and how magnificent your God is. So there's nothing he's going to allow you to go through that you cannot handle. The Bible says that he will not put more on you than you can bear. What does that mean? That means sometimes you need to get on your knees and say, Father, here I am. Father, strengthen me. And let me go back, and not sometimes, but all the time. Every day when we wake up, before we leave our homes, before we go about doing our day, we need to ask God to strengthen us, to guide us, to protect us, and to show us what it is that he has for us. I'm talking to you today about faith, having the faith that you need to conquer all the things that God has already equipped you to conquer. You have to change your mindset, you have to change your attitude, and you have to change your mannerism to be able to benefit from all the things that God has for you. You got to walk like a boss. You can't walk like you're scared, but you got to walk like a boss. Amen. Thank you so much for joining me today on Journey of Faith with Dr. Pickens. Oh my goodness, I cannot wait to next week to finish this, because it is powerful. Heavenly Father, we thank you for who you are. We thank you for all the things that you have done and all the things you will do. Lord God, continue to minister to us this word on faith and equip us and get us in the place and the position that we need to be in to do your will. God, we just thank you for everything and everyone that you've connected us to. In Jesus' name we pray.
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Good day and welcome to Daphne's Weekly Bible Study. We're in chapter 4 of the book of Ephesians. We've been talking about unity and walking in unity and love. And I'm so glad to have you join us today. We have been praying for you. We have prayed for you financially. We prayed for you spiritually. We have prayed for you emotionally. And most of all, that you would know in the Lord and walk in the blessings of knowing Christ Jesus as Lord and Savior. Bless you today. Bless you. Ephesians chapter 4. We need to read the word of God again. We're just talking about the unity of believers, but it says, I therefore, the prisoner of the Lord, beseech you to walk worthy of the calling with which you were called, with all lowliness and gentleness, with long-suffering, bearing with one another in love, endeavoring to keep the unity of the Spirit in the bond of peace. There is one body, one Spirit, just as you were called in one hope of your calling, one Lord, one faith, one baptism, one God and Father of all, who is above all and through all and in you all. And bless the reading of the Word of God to our hearts. Talking about the grace of unity. Unity is not uniformity. Unity comes from within, and it's a special spiritual grace, while uniformity is the result of pressure from without. Paul used the human body as a picture of Christian unity, and that's in 1 Corinthians 12, and it's a pretty popular, well-known portion of Scripture where he uses the body to describe that. And each part of the body is different from the other parts, yet all make up one body and work together. When we talk about walking in unity, we're talking about it being our way of life. If we're going to preserve the unity of the Spirit, we must possess the necessary Christian graces. And there are seven of them that are listed here. And we're going to look at those individually. First, the one that is listed is the lowliness or its humility. Walking in humility. A simple definition of that is simply preferring other people over yourself. Walking in humility, someone has said, humility is that grace that when you know you have it, you've lost it. Humility means putting Christ first, others second, and self last. Humility means putting Christ first. That means that we enthrone the Lord Jesus Christ first in our hearts. Enthroning means he's going to rule my life today. I get up every morning and I enthrone the Lord as a practice in my heart to rule my life today. Enthroning the Lord Jesus Christ. Putting Jesus first. Others second. We serve our families. We serve where we work. We serve in our church. We serve our community. We do for others. We take food to the sick. We pray for the sick and the infirm. We give financially to help others. We serve others. We put others second and then ourselves last. And so many people today live putting themselves first and themselves second and themselves third, that they just live a life that is just full of the self-life. And self-life is an enemy to the spiritual life. And we want, and our desire as followers and believers of the Lord Jesus Christ, is that all would walk in unity and faith and in the fullness of the Lord Jesus Christ, in him being enthroned in our lives, and then everything else. Jesus said these famous words, seek first the kingdom of heaven and his righteousness, and everything else will be added unto you. And I believe that with all of my heart, and I recommend that for you to know that and believe that and walk in it. So humility means putting Christ first, others second, and yourself last. It means knowing ourselves, though, accepting ourselves, and being ourselves to the glory of God. We were created in God's image, but we're not to be the ruler of our life. He is. He is the controller of our lives. He is our blessing. He is our King. He is our Savior. So we accept ourselves, and we can be ourselves, and we want to do all of that to the glory of God.
God does not conform us when you accept yourselves and your gifts. He just does not want us to think more highly of ourselves than we are to. He does not condemn us. There's no condemnation, but he does want us to think to not think more highly of ourselves than we ought to, or less highly than we ought to. It's a balance. We're created in the image of God, but we put others first, and we do not allow the self-life to rule or reign in our mortal bodies. The next word that we want, and I pray God will give you understanding and revelation to that, the importance of walking in humility and putting others first. And the next one is meekness. And meekness is definitely not weakness. It is power under control. Moses was a weak man, according to Numbers 12. And yet, we see the tremendous power he exercised. Jesus Christ was meek and lowly in heart, according to Matthew 11:29. Yet he drove the money changers from the temple. In the Greek language, this word was used for a soothing medicine, a colt that had been broken, and a soft wind. In each case, you have power, but that power is under control. Paul wrote to the church at Philippi, "You can do all things through Christ who strengthens you." Strength is good. Meekness is not weakness. It's power under control. It's power under control of the Holy Spirit. Allied with meekness is long-suffering, which literally means long-tempered. Some people say, well, they'll refer to themselves as having a short temper or a short attention span, but long-suffering is long-tempered, the ability to endure discomfort without fighting back. This leads to the mentioning of forbearance, and forbearance is a grace that cannot be experienced apart from love. Love suffers long and is kind. 1 Corinthians 13, it's part of the love chapter. Suffers long, endurance suffers long, and is kind. Actually, Paul was describing some of the fruit of the Spirit in Galatians 5:22 and 23. For the unity of the Spirit is the result of the believer walking in the Spirit. The Holy Spirit of God that lives in us gives us the strength and the power to walk in obedience to his control. Another word is endeavor. And endeavor is the next grace that contributes to the unity of the Spirit. Literally, it reads, being eager to maintain or guard the unity of the Spirit. It's great that we love each other. I once heard a seasoned saint say to a newly wedded couple, it's just great. We love one another and you guys love one another. But if you're going to be happy in marriage, you got to work at it. The verb used here is a present participle, which means we must constantly be endeavoring to maintain this unity. In fact, when we think the situation is the best, oftentimes our enemy, Satan, will move in to wreck it. The spiritual unity of a home, he'll wreck that, bring discord into the home. The unity of a Sunday school class or a Bible study class or a church family or in the church is the responsibility of each person involved, and the job never ends. And then we see the word peace. The bond of peace. And in James 3:13-4-10, it's for the most vivid treatment of war and peace in the New Testament. It is if a believer that the reason for war on the outside is war on the inside. If a believer cannot get along with God, he cannot get along with other believers. It can be said another way. You cannot have a falling out with an individual unless you first have a falling out with God. So many times in arguments, in discussions, it
comes to be, I have a God problem. So we need to look at that. If a believer cannot get along with God, he cannot get along with other believers. And so I say, Lord, reveal any sin in my life. Show me where I'm at fault. And he will, and we can deal with that, and we can move on in peace and unity. And when the peace of God rules in our hearts, then we can build unity. So we're looking at those, peace and long-suffering. Now, the grounds of unity begins in verses 4, and we're going to read verses 4 through 6. We're going to talk about that part of it. There is one body and one spirit, just as you were called, in one hope of your calling, one Lord, one faith, one baptism, one God and Father of all, who is above all and through all and in you all. The grounds of unity. Many people today attempt to unite Christians in a way that is not biblical. For example, they will say, we are not interested in doctrines, but we're just interested in love. Now, let's forget our doctrines and just love one another. Might sound good, but Paul did not discuss spiritual unity in the first three chapters. He waited until he had laid the doctrinal foundations. He laid those foundations. While not all Christians agree on some minor matters of Christian doctrine, they do agree on the foundational truths of the faith. Unity built on anything other than Bible truth is standing on a very shaky foundation. Jesus referred to it as sifting sand. We've got to build on the foundation of Jesus Christ. Paul names here the seven basic spiritual realities that unite all Christians. And the first one is one body. This is, of course, the body of Christ, in which each believer is a member, placed there at conversion by the Spirit of God. The one body is the model for the many local bodies that God has established across the world. In other words, we're talking about the church, a group of baptized believers. The fact that a person is a member of one body does not excuse him from belonging to a local body, the church, for it is there that he exercises his spiritual gifts, and it helps him to grow. And Paul also taught that we should not neglect the assembling of ourselves together to study, to pray, to fellowship together. So we enjoy that fellowship in one body. And then we have the one Spirit. The same Holy Spirit indwells each believer so that we belong to each other in the Lord. Isn't that beautiful? We all have the same Holy Spirit in us that seals us, that helps us relate to one another, that makes us part of the family of God. There are perhaps a dozen references to the Holy Spirit in the book of Ephesians alone. The Holy Spirit is a person. He is alive and well. He lives in us because he is important to us in the living of our Christian life. I cannot think how I would get through one day without knowing his presence. God is present with us and in us through the person of the Holy Spirit. Walk in the Holy Spirit today and so fulfill the law of love in Jesus' name.

0: Hello, hello, hello, and welcome back to A Call to Love, where we are learning to love God and love others. I am Matt, alongside my beautiful wife, Rachel.
1: Hello.
0: Welcome. Welcome. We're so grateful to get this chance to just talk about what we would call the kingdom of God and its invasion of our everyday lives, and it's finding God in the mundane and the boring, and yet it is so profound. My wife and I have been talking recently about as we're navigating, we're pastors and we pastor a church, and how do you navigate the, you know, just doing the Christian walk and being joyful with the Lord when you're dealing with things that can be heavy sometimes. And so for us, it's been this constant place of recognizing where our hearts are at and being connected to our own hearts. And there have been some moments where much like, you know, as we're coming in towards the close of 2020, and I'm sure you've been impacted by COVID-19, and I'm sure to some capacity it's at least been in your realm of influence. It's produced quite a bit of anxiety here in the States, and so with that being said, we have found that it's very easy to get swept up, you know, and in fear and in anxiety, and wondering where the Lord's at in it all, and what's He trying to say, and how's He bringing us into His kingdom in a deeper way. And so it's always good. We last year, maybe it was the year before, my wife and I did a kind of like a end of the year questionnaire where we kind of just answered, like, what was the highlight of your year? What was the low light? What was the best thing about, you know, this year? And it was really a helpful exercise for us to navigate. Just some, as you look back over, what has God actually done in the course of this year, and how can I celebrate His hand of faithfulness that's kind of woven me through the different seasons? Where can I see the footprint of God in all of these different seasons? And in many regards, you stand back, and it, what it does is it stirs up awe and wonder. Like, oh, He's been here the whole time, and I didn't know it. And so with that, we just invite you to do that. And so as you, one of the phrases that we love here in our house when the Lord transitions our seasons, much like when Israel was in the Old Testament, when Israel was in the wilderness, they'd been there 40 years following the presence in a unique way, in a specific way. They were following the fire by day and the cloud by day and the fire by night. They were following the manna, you know, the quail and the manna. They had all of this way of life that they had cultivated for an entire generation. And then all of a sudden, it was now the time to enter into the promised land, and there's a whole new way of life that's going to be had. There's a whole new way of doing things. And so I can't imagine the in the midst of that transition, it's like one day they had the fire by night and the cloud by day, they had the manna, they had the quail, and then suddenly they didn't have those anymore. And what we find is that sometimes in the midst of this transition, the things that we leaned upon to help stabilize us, the Lord removes, because He's taking us into a new season and He's taking us into a new land. And so with that being said, a lot of the times for us, it can happen in the calendar years. So when I was a teacher, I taught high school. A lot of the times what I would find is that it was during the semesters that the Lord would have me in different seasons of my journey. So He would be teaching me something in first semester, and He would be teaching me maybe intellectually. And then the second semester, I was having to walk it out in a different way than I'd ever had to walk it out before. And so He was filling my mind up, and then He was having me incarnate it in my reality. And so as we talk about this, we talk about a lot of, like, one of our favorite phrases is when He has you in transition, we like the phrase, leave before you go. So before you go to the new place, make sure that your heart is, you know, clean about what happened in the old place. And so as we, and I want to invite you that if you feel of any type of transition with the Lord, if you feel any type of movement where the Lord is taking you into new lands, because we, you know, we feel like this may be the next season for the church, if you will, is new places, new territories, new ways of doing things. There's a way that we can honor what he's done in the past, and we can honor what our heart experienced and the ups and the downs, the highs and the lows, the pains and the joys. Sometimes, though, if I haven't been in touch with my heart, it can be a little bit harder to let go of the pains than anything else.
1: Yeah. So one way that we can end well, end a season well, so that we can fully be present in the new season, is along with listing the breakthroughs and the ways that we saw God's faithfulness, we can also list the things that we've had to grieve, or the losses that we've experienced, or the pain that we've experienced. And we can also see God's faithfulness and his comfort in those times. But if we can acknowledge what we've grieved, acknowledge what we've lost, acknowledge the pain that we've experienced, it can invite Holy Spirit to come close and to heal, to maybe heal up and seal those areas so that we can fully move into the new season.
0: Which is amazing, because isn't that what we've been talking about in this season of God with us?
1: Yes.
0: Like the Emmanuel promise, like God with us. What does it mean that he has come? And John 1:14, he has tabernacled amongst us. He has set up his tent, and he is now fully immersed in our experience. He always has been, but now it's made manifest historically in the person of Jesus. And so I think that's our heart as we transition, at least here in the States, we transition into the new year. Is our hope for you that are listening, sitting around our table, if you will, is that you would be able to recognize the heavy and burdened yoke that maybe 2020 has helped contribute to, and that 2021 would carry the light, easy yoke of the Lord, where we would be birthed anew, that we would be birthed into the newness of what God is doing, that we would be able to recognize his Spirit and his grace in a new way, that as we've transitioned from seeing God in a specific way, the new season is a different season. It's learning, you know, when the Israelites transitioned, they now had to learn how to cultivate the land. They now had to, like, not just follow the cloud, not just be aware of his presence, but they now had to learn, how do we make this new way of life sustainable? How do I set up rhythms of harvest and reaping? And how do I set up rhythms of planting and plowing and sowing? You know, like, there's all of this new way of life that I don't have any, we don't have it figured out yet. We haven't done this, and we don't even really know how our ancestors did it. We got to figure out, you know, this is the great adventure that the Lord invites us into, is how do we set up rhythms that help us sustain what God is doing in us.
1: That's really good.
0: And I think that's the thing, is like when Jesus says, no, you want me to leave, right? In John, you want me to leave, because then the helper comes and he will lead you.

0: and then coming into agreement with that, because that's what the Lord's looking for, is an agreement in the earth to see kingdom come in the individual heart sitting across the table from you. It's to see like the weight of his glory make manifest in the image, right? And so often what can happen when I haven't, and I'm going to use your language, Rach, when I haven't grieved well, I haven't like worked through some of my own journey stuff, is what I can do is I take the glory-filled image of God that I was designed in, and we add some of the pains and the wounds and everything else into it, and we create distorted images of ourselves that we don't recognize the glory of the Lord in anymore. Oh, yeah. And so all of these things are like, I just love like the different seasons of like, so if this is the new year, this is an invitation to the newness of the Lord, but it's not just like a newness, I trade out the old model and I get the new. It's an invitation to a divine reset, to go back to the purity of intimacy that the Lord has called me to.
1: Yes.
0: To rediscover his voice in a new way, to be transformed in a deeper way by heaven's atmosphere that comes when I sit at the table with the Lord and he shows up and starts to whisper to me.
1: Yeah.
0: And so I think that's my hope for all of us that are sitting around this table, that we would discover together the richness, the beauty, the way that God he initiates me, he pulls me deeper into a discovery of myself that I never knew was a pot. I didn't even know it was in there.
1: Yeah. So we release courage to your hearts to be honest, in the presence of the Holy Spirit with what this last year has held, how you've experienced it, and also courage to have great hope with what is to come in the next year, and great hope to see his promises fulfilled in your life in this coming year.
0: Yeah. And so we want to hold belief in the places where maybe this season has been difficult for you. We want to hold out hope that the joy of the Lord is your strength. We want to hold out the hope that, man, as his eternal desire has been to be in oneness with you. Mm-hmm. I'm talking like you know him, he knows you. You have the glory that the Lord gave to Jesus, he now gave to us. That the whole world would know that God loves them because of the way that we carry intimacy with the Lord. I think that right there, that's the mission of the church. Like, you know, holistically, it's coming into agreement with the one thing that the Lord wants is that we would desire to dwell with him all the days of our life, because that's his one desire for us. And then everything else will be given unto us, right? Seek first the kingdom. That is the kingdom. Seek first the kingdom and his righteousness, and all of these things will be added unto you. And so it's this, when things are in proper alignment, my heart is longing for the Lord as the deer pants for the water, so my soul longeth after you. I just feel like when those things are in alignment, when you have the first things in alignment, when you have a divine reset back to the first things, everything else then is free to move in oneness, is free to just flow as the Lord leads and as your heart needs. It's the great invitation where the Lord says, oh, I have that answer in heaven. If you'll just like, just come into agreement with what I'm saying. Yeah. And so we just, you know what, we bless you on this last Sunday of December. We bless you to carry his presence in a unique way. We bless you to be transformed even more into the image of the one who calls you the beloved. We bless you to carry his hope into hopeless situations. We bless you to be a light shining over dark situations. We bless you that there would be such a unique oneness in your heart with the Lord that you would find yourselves being the answer to the prayers of broken and hurting people because you carry him in such a way. We bless you. Mm-hmm.

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